0: hey, welcome to Never Missed a Beat. I'm Tamaya J, everybody. I hope you're having a great day. Happy Tuesday. All right, first, let's take a moment to thank God for everything He's done for us. Lord, we are nothing without You and the music I play. I pray that it will touch and inspire someone to want more of You, Jesus. Amen. All right, y'all, make sure y'all keep it locked right here because we got some great music on the way right here on Never Missed a Beat.
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1: Welcome back to Never Miss a Beat. 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Faith allows us to move forward with confidence. 2 Corinthians 5:7 says, we walk by faith and not by sight. Keep it locked right here on Never Miss a Beat. I'm Tamaya J.
2: Never miss a beat. Never miss a beat. Oh, Tamaya J. Tamaya J. Tamaya J.
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4: This is Ed Gray. Yesterday I said, it is the responsibility of those of us with voices to speak up and defend the rights of the poor and needy, especially if you call yourself a Christian. The good book tells us, whatever you did for the least of these brethren of mine, you did for me. Whatever you did not do for the least of them, you did not do for me. By caring for only those in the same ethnic or cultural group as ours, or the same socioeconomic status, we ignore the God in others and can bring judgment on ourselves. As the late Reverend Dr. Martin Luther King Jr. once said, injustice anywhere is injustice everywhere. Make the world a better place by caring about all people. I'm Ed Gray, author of the book 40 Days to a Life of Gold. Elevate your thoughts and rise.

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it's important to understand that we can't make the progress that we want to make or need to make when we are on overload. My sisters, we've got to get rid of it. What it am I talking about? The overload, the stuff, the clutter that we accumulate from our interactions with others, even from situations where we create problems for ourselves. Sometimes, knowingly and unknowingly, our hearts and minds accumulate overload stuff. Ungodly attitudes, mean thoughts, low self-esteem, jealous spirit, unfounded accusations. These things have a way of getting into our minds. Sometimes we think we can hide these things, but eventually they will surely show up. Even through the best makeup jobs, the most gorgeous hairdos, or the most expensive clothes. Whenever a sister starts folding her arms, rolling her eyes, popping her mouth, and getting on people who've done nothing to her, you know something is wrong somewhere. We must not allow our minds to become storage places for thoughts and feelings that worry us, frustrate us, frighten us, or keep us from being who God intends for us to be. Get rid of any thought that makes you feel intimidated by mean, hateful people. Get rid of thoughts that make you nervous and tense. Get rid of any thought that makes you feel like you are less than who God intended for you to be. Talk to the Lord. Let Him know that you need His help in throwing out some things so your mind can be at ease. Throw out low self-esteem. Bag up bad attitudes, envy, and anger. Box up leftover relationship residue. It may not seem easy, but if you talk to the Lord and He helps you, you're going to be able to feel better and think more clearly. My sisters, you've got to get rid of it, because a sister's got to do what a sister's got to do. Trust the word of the Lord that encourages you. I can do all things through Christ who strengthens me. I want to give a shout out to all of the sisters who believe that things are going to get better for you. Now, whatever sister that's listening who is trusting the Lord for your good success and trusting Him to order your steps, or to come on and lift your voice and let the Lord hear you shout out a praise. Come on, ladies, let the Lord hear you holler. Mm-hmm.

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1: Be kind, encourage others, and let your life reflect God's love wherever you go. 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All right? In the same way, let your good deeds shine out for all to see so that everyone will praise your Heavenly Father. Get into your word.
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0: I'm Dr. Tim Tootin, and I'm planting seeds of encouragement. I hardly remember a time in my life when I didn't have a job. I can only go back to the age of 8. But it was very clear within my family structure that anything earned would go toward household expenses. It was called earning my keep. Check out 2 Thessalonians 3:10. Here's how it reads. For even when we were with you, this we commanded you, that if any would not work, neither should he eat. Today, stay on the job of life. As you work for the Lord, earn your keep. Let's pray. Dear Lord, let us never forget that our faith is a faith not just of talk, but of good works as well. I'm Dr. Tim Tootin, and I'm planting seeds of encouragement.
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0: 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Can I ask y'all one question? The question is simply this. What did he see?
1: He saw the best.
0: I can't get no help up in here. Because there are some folk in here that people have wrote you off. Said you would never amount to anything. Said that you would never end up being anywhere. But my

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0: Here's one to take you back. 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
1: This keeps me going. 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

0: Now it's time for Living to Achieve with Dr. C.L. Williams.
1: I know some people often repeat phrases such as, what you don't know can hurt you, and ignorance is bliss. I understand why some people believe these statements. We read or watch the news and sometimes feel overwhelmed and depressed by all the things happening around the world and even in our own backyards. I actually know people who sometimes avoid the news, stating that it's always bad, but are they really better off? Sometimes business executives, like the people who do not watch the news, feel inclined to hear no evil, see no evil, and speak no evil. When it comes to what's going on with their employees or customers, they choose to bury their head in the sand and hope for the best. But while we feel comfortable in the short run, it can have disastrous effects. The trouble with this approach is that problems may exist that, if they are not addressed, can grow until they have potentials to ruin your business and everything else. Regular checkup and inventory of our lives and businesses to detect problem areas before they grow and spread is a very healthy thing to do. Knowing is growing. I'm Dr. C.L.
0: To get more inspirations to jumpstart your day for living to achieve, visit www.drcl.org. 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

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Ooh.

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1: Welcome back to Never Miss a Beat. I'm Tamaya J. No matter where life takes you, God is your shepherd. He will guide you, protect you, and provide what you need. So rest in his care today. Psalms 23 verse 1 says, "The Lord is my shepherd. I shall not want." All right, here is yours truly, Tamaya J., my shepherd.

death, I will fear no evil. 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
1: There is a king in you.
0: You will make it. 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

0: Hi, this is Dr. Mark Whitlock with Getting Right with God. Today, let's talk about getting right by staying faithful to God. The Bible says in 1 Corinthians chapter 15, verse 58, "Therefore, my beloved brethren and sister, be ye steadfast, unmovable, always abounding in the work of the Lord, for as much as ye know that your labor is not in vain in the Lord." I'm talking to somebody. Staying faithful to God is being honest with God in prayer about your pain and fear and anger. God is not discouraged by your struggles. Staying faithful to God is clinging to God's promises in the Word to counteract doubt and deception and fear. Staying faithful to God is looking back over your life and to know it was God who brought you through danger, seen and unseen, to feel confidence that God will bring you through. And finally, staying faithful to God is trusting in God in all your ways and acknowledge Him, and He will direct your path. 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

Welcome back to Never Missed a Beat. We are in the final hour of the show. Thank you so much for staying with us and rocking with us. All right, so listen, whatever goals you have set for yourself, make sure you finish them. Finish them strong. Remember, you can do all things through Christ who strengthens you. I tell my children that all the time. All right, check your Bible out. Philippians 4:13. I can do all things through Christ who strengthens me. Keep it locked right here. We got more great music on the way or Never Miss a Beat. I'm Tamaya J.

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1: Arguing with people is never fun, especially when it's your kid. Sometimes we put a lot of emphasis on keeping the peace in the home, but the problem comes in when we try to do so by avoiding conflict. Addressing conflict constructively can be a great opportunity for growth and positive impact. If you should find yourself engaged in a disagreement with your kids, make sure you let them know that you've heard their side of the story, even if they have to still follow the rules. Tell your kids it's okay not to agree on everything. You can agree to disagree. But most importantly, make sure you tell them that even though you may disagree, you still and always will love them. I'm Ebony Funderburk, your Glamazon Mom. Make it a great day and stay fabulous, honey.
0: That's a mommy moment. 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You're on Facebook? 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And remember, not all superheroes wear capes. 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
1: All right, y'all. Listen, my time is up. But before we leave you, I just want to leave you with this invitation. If you've never accepted Jesus Christ as your Lord and Savior, or if you have drifted away from Him, today is a wonderful opportunity to come to Him. God's love is for you, and His grace is available to everyone who calls on His name. The Bible says in Romans chapter 10, verse 9, that if thou shalt confess with thy mouth the Lord Jesus, and shalt believe in thine heart that God has raised Him from the dead, thou shalt be saved. So if this is a desire of your heart, you can pray this with me right now. Heavenly Father, I come to you in the name of Jesus. I confess that I am a sinner in need of your forgiveness. I believe that Jesus Christ died for my sins and rose again with all power. Today I turn to you and receive your forgiveness and place my faith in you, Jesus, as my Lord and Savior. Help me to follow you each day and grow in your love. In Jesus' name, amen. All right, now listen, if you prayed that prayer with me and you prayed it with your whole heart sincerely, I encourage you to begin to read the Bible, spend time in prayer, and connect with the Lord, and go to a Bible-believing church where you can grow in your faith and find great community and encouragement. All right? Well, my time is up again. Thank you so much for spending your time with me right here on Never Miss a Beat. I'm Tamaya J.

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1: He's on the way.

0: 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For Focus on Women, this is April. Today, we're talking all things entrepreneurship with spirit-driven apparel owner, Alisa Graves. Spirit-driven allows the wearer to show on the outside the spirit that empowers them from the inside. Alisa, what advice can you offer women looking to start a business?
1: The biggest challenge, one, as an entrepreneur, period, for me, was to embrace the process. You are always in process, and it's not as short as you want it to be. What could happen is that you could give up, or you could get frustrated. And what I've learned is that at this point, my motto is, if at first you don't succeed, try. Because there's so many moments, and I can say this, there's so many moments where I really didn't know what I was doing. And I know that God gave me what I needed to do it. And if I didn't continue to try, as well as trust, those things would not have happened.
0: Thanks for sharing, Alisa. It's always inspiring to hear how faith will see you through. For Focus on Women, this is April Anderson. 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
11: A Better Life with Dr. Sanjay Gupta. Not all screen time is created equal, and a new study out of Sweden is helping us understand this even better. So researchers followed more than 20,000 people over nearly two decades and determined that passive screen time, like sitting on the couch and watching television, raised someone's risk of dementia. But if they did something active, like reading, puzzles, or interacting with other people, this same group of people saw their risk of dementia drop. Just like you gotta put the work in to keep your body in shape as you age, you basically have to do the same thing with your brain. A couple things I have found to help: working to learn something new every day, whatever it might be, challenging yourself in some way every day, and really importantly, staying socially active. Some days that means meeting friends in person. Other days, maybe an email, a text, or a phone call. Just stay engaged. I'm Dr. Sanjay Gupta, helping you live a better life.
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1: This is Dr. Mark Whitlock, JR, with a minute of how to get right with God. To receive a written Get Right with God message, please email me at markewhitlockjr@gmail.com. Today, let's talk about getting right with God by cultivating gratitude. It's good to have an attitude of gratitude. Cultivating gratitude pleases God by honoring his character, aligning with his will, and fostering a trusting relationship. Cultivating gratitude shines a light on God's faithfulness and goodness rather than on personal problems. By acknowledging God as the source of our blessing, it keeps us from being arrogant and self-centered. Cultivating gratitude acts as a spiritual discipline that draws believers closer to God, allowing them to see his hand at work in their lives, which in turn boosts our faith. Cultivating gratitude in difficult times rather than complaining and explaining proves that trust in God's character surpasses all understanding in every painful circumstance. We must cultivate an attitude of gratitude. I'm Dr. Mark Whitlock, JR.

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3: 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We become more self-reliant and less codependent upon others, and we learn how to make a dollar out of 50 cents. As we journey, hopefully we learn that true happiness must come from within and not from other people. Single parenting is not without its challenges, but it also can reap wonderful benefits if you accept the challenge and grow through it. 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

Nobody gets an easy ride. We all have a cross to bear. But there's wisdom in the fire, and every moment is an opportunity. Embrace the journey.

0: Hey, this is Dr. Mark Whitlock with Get Right with God. You know, to get right with God, it happens when you act right. The Bible says in Proverbs chapter 21, verse 3, to do justice and judgment is more acceptable to the Lord than sacrifice. Acting right is making a conscious choice that aligns with the biblical values and regularly expresses thanks for God's blessing. Acting right is actively serving others and treat them with compassion, fulfilling the commandment to love your neighbor as you love yourself. Acting right is loving yourself and to replace destructive and disgraceful thoughts with God's truth. And finally, acting right is having the courage to share your testimony and the hope of Christ with others in a gentle and kind manner. This is Dr. Mark Whitlock with Get Right with God. 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
1: This is Ed Gray. Imagine this. You're walking in the wilderness and a poisonous snake crawls up and bites you. You are peeved to the highest level of pissivity at the snake. Do you chase after the snake that bit you or what? It's not what others do or even your own mistakes that hurt you the most. It's your response to those things. Chasing after the poisonous snake that bites you will only drive the poison through your entire system. It's better to take measures immediately to get the poison out of you. If someone does or says something to hurt you, don't look for ways to get revenge. In so doing, you will only drive their poison through your system. I often reflect on John 20, verse 23, which says, "What you forgive is forgiven. What you don't forgive is retained. Let it go." I'm Ed Gray, author of the book 40 Days to a Life of Gold. Elevate your thoughts and rise.
2: 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Here it is.

0: The Power of Perspective. For Focus on Women, this is April. I'm a glass half full girl, looking for the rainbow instead of the rain, because negative thoughts and negative people will just bring you down. But recently, I got checked. Not too long ago, I pitched a proposal, and about halfway through, I knew it wasn't going well. Nonetheless, my prospect was gracious and polite, giving me a few pointers and suggesting we stay in touch. As we shook hands and parted ways, I knew I'd blown it. I saw the opportunity as a one-shot deal that was now dead. As I relayed this story to a friend, she explained, I didn't blow it at all. From her perspective, I'd been given a roadmap to succeed. She explained that when my prospect gave me suggestions, it was really my to-do list. In other words, go do these things, get this experience, and then come back and we can partner. I was amazed. I'd been so engrossed in my own missteps that my initial perspective was skewed. Had it not been for my friend's power of perspective, I would have missed an opportunity. Remember, sometimes all it takes is a different perspective to see the glass half full instead of half empty. For Focus on Women, this is April, hoping you'll have a dynamic perspective on life.
1: 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Today, let's talk about getting right by exercising. Yes. Exercising is viewing the human body as a temple of the Holy Spirit and turns exercise into an act of obedience and worship. That means getting up and moving, doing your sit-ups and doing your push-ups, doing your run, walk around the block. Exercise is pushing through physical limitations to build mental and spiritual stamina, aiding in personal discipline and faith. Exercising improves mental energy, clarity, and focus, making it easier to meditate on scripture and hear God's voice. Finally, Jesus walked every place he went. That means Jesus exercised every day. Exercising helps manage stress and anxiety, allowing for a more peaceful, trusting connection with God. I'm Dr. Mark Whitlock, Jr., with Get Right with God. 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
1: This is Dr. Mark Whitlock, Jr. with a minute of how to get right with God. To receive a written Get Right with God message, please email me at markewhitlockjr@gmail.com. Today, let's talk about getting right with God by solving problems. Solving problems pleases God instead of ignoring problems. We approach problems through faith as it demonstrates trust in God's power, reliance on God's wisdom over human strength, and provides opportunities for God to be glorified when the problem is revealed and solved. Solving problems requires trusting God rather than worrying, filled with anxiety. Taking problems to God through prayer shows trust in his sovereignty and invites his power to work, which pleases God. Solving problems requires seeing problems as opportunities for God to show his power, letting his works be revealed through the solution. And finally, solving problems builds character, patience, and a Christ-likeness rather than running from problems or allowing someone to simply remove the problem. This is Dr. Mark Whitlock, Jr. Let's solve problems through God.
3: I was talking to my mama this morning. My mama told me, she said, Neil, when you get ready to sing, I want you to make sure you dedicate a song to me. This song is dedicated to my mama. I said, this song is dedicated to my mama. Years ago, mama then would be sitting down in that old Pentecostal church. We didn't have a real big church. We had a little old small church.

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1: This is Mommy Moments with the Glamazon Mom.
2: 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It's important that we regularly self-evaluate to ensure that our methods and interaction match our kids' needs, whether they're in third grade or graduating from high school. But don't lose heart. You'll be fine, and so will your kids, as long as you commit to stay involved. I'm Ebony Funderburk, your Glamazon Mom. 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
3: 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It's easy. Just say, Alexa, play Musical Soul Food. 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Say it today. 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

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Can y'all hear me say

0: Hey, this is Dr. Mark Whitlock with Get Right with God. Today, let's talk about getting right by being faithful in marriage. The Bible says in Hebrews chapter 13, verse 4, marriage is honorable in all, and the bed undefiled. By whoremongers and adulterers, God will judge. Being faithful in marriage is avoiding compromising situations, such as having an intimate one-on-one time with friends of the opposite sex. Being faithful in marriage is making time for your spouse daily, discussing your life, feelings, decisions, and regular date nights together to remain romantic and connected. 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Stick with your boo so you won't have a boo-boo situation. I'm Mark Whitlock with Get Right with God. 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

0: It's time for a Power Minute.
1: This is Ed Gray. 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

0: open your mouth and praise him like it's yours. Oh, I believe that. I believe. If God said it, that settles it. God has spoken and let the church say.
1: Hey, this is Dr. Mark Whitlock with Get Right with God. Please email. It's number 8. Hey, this is Dr. Mark Whitlock with Get Right with God. Today, let's talk about getting right by growing in faith. The Bible says in Romans chapter 10, verse 17, so then faith comes by hearing, and hearing by the word of God. Did you know that sometimes to grow in faith, we need to read the Bible out loud to hear God's word? Growing in faith is applying scriptures you hear to your daily life. Growing in faith requires blocking out all the negative noise surrounding you to experience the freedom from fear by hearing God's word. Finally, growing in faith requires setting aside time for prayer, amen, meditation, and praise, which brings focus back to God's strength rather than personal limitations in the things that block your blessing. Listen, I'm Mark Whitlock with Getting Right with God. 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
3: Here's a verse for a sister who's struggling right now. My sisters, we have got to hang on in there. Hanging on in there is the same as holding on. Not quitting, not giving up in spite of difficult trials or situations that we may face. Some of us have been through so many things and we don't know how the Lord did what he did, but we are so glad that he did. I may not know your name, but I believe that there are some sisters listening who know what it means to hang on in there. Don't you give up and don't you quit. Just keep trusting the Lord. He's got his eye on your situation. You've got to believe that he sees your faithfulness, he knows about your tears, and he hears your cries. My sisters, we've got to hang on in there because a sister's got to do what a sister's got to do. Remember, whatever is going on in your

want to give a shout out to all of the grandmothers who have raised your children, and now you're helping to raise your children's children. May the Lord bless you for your faithfulness. All right, ladies, you know it's time now for us to give the Lord some praise. I want you to get ready to give the Lord the best praise you can by the time I count to three. All right, 1, 2, 3. Come on, ladies, let the Lord hear you. Holla!

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To receive a written Get Right with God message, please email me at markewhitlockjr@gmail.com. You get right with God by managing your time right. Managing time right is planning the day, prioritizing finishing the most important task first, and making sure your schedule aligns your life with God's will. Managing time right is following God's model of working and resting on the Sabbath day, which honors the need for physical and spiritual replenishment. Managing time right is not wasting time on foolishness, but seeking first the kingdom of God and God's wisdom and allowing the Holy Spirit to order your steps daily. Managing time right pleases God by treating it as a precious gift, allowing you to live intentionally rather than unintentionally, fulfilling God's purpose rather than wasting it. Get right with God by managing your time right. This is Dr. Mark Whitlock, Jr. This is Dr. Mark Whitlock, Jr. with the minute of how to get right with God. To receive a written Get Right with God message, please email me at markewhitlockjr@gmail.com. Get right by thinking right. That's right. Thinking right requires maintaining good mental health that honors God by taking care of the mind, body, and soul that God created. Thinking right means having a calm and balanced mind that reflects the peace of God that passes all understanding, which surpasses all understanding, rather than being overtaken by fear or despair. Thinking right is a healthy mental state, allowing believers to focus on spiritual growth and effectively carrying out God's will for our lives. Thinking right is a healthy mind, enabling believers to trust in the Lord at all times and lean not to our own understanding. Then you experience the peace of God and fulfill the purpose without being consumed by anxiety and fear. Get right by thinking right. I'm Dr. Mark Whitlock, JR.

Come on, choir. Let's encourage them out there. Let's tell them that the blessing of Abraham is on their life. Oh, my brothers and sisters, because you are in Christ, you are Abraham's heir, and you have an inheritance on your life.

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time we having up in here. Get ready, get ready, get ready. Welcome to Dottie's Praise House. I'm your host, Dottie Peoples, and as always, I'm just honored and just thank you for being with me today. But you know I already got a good show for you today. So call somebody, tell them Dottie's on the radio. Get ready for the beauty buzz, the health tip, our word for today, our featured quartet, our flashback song, and our featured artist today is P.J. Morton. That's Bishop Paul Morton's son. So call somebody, tell them Dottie's on the radio. Let's get this praise party started with the one and only Tamela Mann, Hello God, right here on Dottie's Praise House.

0: was Tamela Mann, Hello God, and Daryl Walls, Able. Right now, let's get ready to hear from PJ Morton, Mercy. And then after him, Ron Carter, Open My Eyes, right here on Dottie's Praise House.
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0: This is Dr. Mark Whitlock, Jr., with a minute of how to get right with God. To receive a written Get Right with God message, please email me at markewhitlockjr@gmail.com. Today, let's talk about getting right by adaptability and growth. Getting right with God by adaptability and growth pleases God by demonstrating trust in His sovereignty, maturity in His faith, and willingness to be transformed into God's likeness. Paul said, be not conformed to this world, but be transformed by the renewing of your mind. Adaptability and growth moves Christians from a childlike state to a mature state, a mature steward who can handle great responsibilities, blessings, and spiritual challenges. Adaptability and growth is achieved by changing and growing. Believers mirror the dynamic nature of God, becoming more like Him and fulfilling their purpose in different, ever-changing circumstances. We can do all things through Christ Jesus who strengthens us. Let's get right with God by adaptability and growth. I'm Dr. Mark Whitlock, Jr.
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Welcome back to Dottie's Praise House. I'm your host, Dottie Peoples, and I hope you are enjoying the show today. We're going to keep it moving with Ernest Pugh. I Need Your Glory. This is a good one, y'all. Right here on Dottie's Praise House.

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21: As someone who's been married nearly 25 years, I'll tell you, there's a lot of great things about having a spouse. And according to a new study out of the University of Miami Health System, marriage might even be linked to a lower risk of cancer. Why? Well, the researchers said people who are married are less likely to engage in risky behavior. They're more likely to get a nudge to go to regular preventive medicine appointments and screenings. And they have a partner to share the load of family obligations, household chores, and finances. No one is saying you should get married in the pursuit of better health. But if you are single, how can you build a strong support system to maybe get some of these same benefits? Do your own research, find out what's important, and then hold members of your squad accountable and let them hold you accountable as well. That can provide a lot of support. I'm Dr. Sanjay Gupta, helping you live a better life.
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This is Dr. Mark Whitlock, JR, with a minute of how to get right with God. To receive a written Get Right with God message, please email me at markewhitlockjr@gmail.com. Today, let's talk about getting right with God by cultivating gratitude. It's good to have an attitude of gratitude. Cultivating gratitude pleases God by honoring His character, aligning with His will, and fostering a trusting relationship. Cultivating gratitude shines a light on God's faithfulness and goodness rather than on personal problems. By acknowledging God as the source of our blessing, it keeps us from being arrogant and self-centered. Cultivating gratitude acts as a spiritual discipline that draws believers closer to God, allowing them to see His hand at work in their lives, which in turn boosts our faith. Cultivating gratitude in difficult times rather than complaining and explaining proves that trust in God's character surpasses all understanding in every painful circumstance. We must cultivate an attitude of gratitude. I'm Dr. Mark Whitlock, JR.

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AM 1140 is WVEL Peak in Peoria, Central Illinois' Christian voice.

Welcome back to Dottie's Praise House. I'm your host, Dottie Peoples, and I thank you so much for being with me this Sunday morning. I tell you, we've been having some church up in here with our featured artist, PJ Morton. But we're going to keep it moving with Deanna Ransom, Only God, and Fresh Start Worship. You are right here on Dottie's Praise House.

was Deanna Ransom, Only God, and Fresh Start Worship You Are. And now it's time for our featured artist, PJ Morton, All in His Plan. And right after him, Renee Spearman, You Chose Me, right here on Dottie's Praise House.

0: Blessing our seniors, our little ones, and everybody in between with Bible stories, trivia, and terrific prizes.
1: Just want to take this time to talk to you for a few minutes. You see, I recognize one thing about pain. It knows no color. It knows no religion. It's not prejudice. Pain is just pain. Sometimes in life, every now and then, you encounter that kind of pain that is so deep on the inside that you can't cut it out with a knife. You want to reach inside of your skin and pull it out. And all that you can't pull out, you look to your left and your right and you can't find nobody that can feel what you feel, that know what you know. Feel what you feel and know what you know in your soul. Somebody said, well, what is the difference between my heart hurting and my soul? Because my soul, it's my mind, it's my intellect, it's my emotions, it's where I live and I move and I have my existence. And every now and then the force of the enemy would come against you. Because oh no, it's not you that the enemy is after. It's your soul. It's your existence. It's the essence of who you are. And when you can't find anybody to help you fight,

Praise House. I'm your host, Dottie Peoples. And I tell you, we having some church up in here. And I hope you're enjoying the show. But y'all know I don't do no whole lot of talking because y'all want to hear some good gospel music. We're going to call on Ty Tribute, Holy You, right here on Dottie's Praise House.

That was P.J. Morton, Gotta Have You, and J.J. Harrison, Nothing Else Live. I hope y'all enjoyed that. I tell you, I did. That was a good one, wasn't it? But right now, it's time for the word for today. Do you know God got your back in whatever situation you're in? I don't care if it's the doctor, whatever that doctor's report is. God got the last word, and he got your back. God is saying to you, I know you feel tired, stressed, and completely overwhelmed, but know that I have your back. I'm going to send you a blessing to remind you that I'm always in your corner. Isn't that a word, y'all? God is always in your corner no matter what situation you're in. So call somebody and tell them, baby, God has your back. And that's the word for today. Now we're going to keep it moving with Joanne Rosario, Still on the Throne, right here on Dottie's Praise House.

That was Joanne Rosario still on the throne. I hope y'all enjoyed that, but I'm getting kind of sad, y'all, because the clock on the wall says time for me to go. But you know, before I go, as always, y'all know I am very thankful to God for just letting me have this opportunity to be with you every Sunday morning. And I want to thank Mike Chandler and the Rejoice Network family for just giving me this opportunity. And to my producer, Everett Armstrong, and always to you, my listeners, for tuning in and just loving and supporting Dottie's Praise House. You know, without you, there would be no Praise House. For all your love and support, I say thank you, and I love you with all my heart and soul. So until next week, remember, whatever you're going through, God is telling you, I got this. God bless you, and I'll see you next week.

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1: Lord, this is a song to give you thanks. Help me express myself, Lisa.

0: Lord, we just want to share with you some sisters' shout-outs, praise thoughts, and encouragement as we go forth letting our light shine for the glory of God. Here we go.
1: I will bless the Lord at all times. His praise shall continually be in my mouth. My sisters, there are many things that we want from the Lord, and what we've got to remember is a sister has got to just ask. Just A-S-K. No matter what the request may be, we've got to go on and ask God for what we need. It's great when we can get to our prayer partners and others to go to God on our behalf, but we must have enough faith to go to God for ourselves. There are times when we won't ask God for things because we think that He might say no. If He does say no, we've got to keep on trusting Him, and if we do, we will discover that even when He says no, He's got something better for us and things can still work out. Stop procrastinating, hesitating, and doubting. You have got to ask God for yourself. He's waiting to hear your voice. We must make our request known to God and trust Him to respond in a way that we will be blessed and He will get the glory. My sisters, we have got to just ask and look for God to move on our behalf. Remember, whatever is going on in your life, God's got everything in control. You stand on the word of God that declares, I can do all things through Christ who strengthens me. Today we want to give a shout out to all of the ladies who are being the best mom that you can be. Now, I'm looking for the sisters who've got a praise for the Lord. Come on, ladies, lift your voice and let the Lord hear you holla. My sisters, we would just love for you to visit us at our webpage, asistersgottodo.com. We'd love to hear from you.
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3: 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I'm Ed Gray, author of the book 40 Days to a Life of Gold. 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
6: A better life with Dr. Sanjay Gupta.
10: As someone who's been married nearly 25 years, I'll tell you, there's a lot of great things about having a spouse. And according to a new study out of the University of Miami Health System, marriage might even be linked to a lower risk of cancer. Why? Well, the researchers said people who are married are less likely to engage in risky behavior. They're more likely to get a nudge to go to regular preventive medicine appointments and screenings. And they have a partner to share the load of family obligations, household chores, and finances. No one is saying you should get married in the pursuit of better health. But if you are single, how can you build a strong support system to maybe get some of these same benefits? Do your own research, find out what's important, and then hold members of your squad accountable and let them hold you accountable as well. That can provide a lot of support. I'm Dr. Sanjay Gupta, helping you live a better life.
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0: Hey, this is Dr. Mark Whitlock with Get Right with God. Today, let's talk about getting right by being faithful in marriage. The Bible says in Hebrews chapter 13, verse 4, marriage is honorable in all, and the bed undefiled. 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I'm Mark Whitlock with Get Right with God. 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

It's an early Wednesday morning here at the Mike Chandler and Friends Show. Want to say good morning to all of my early morning risers. Thanks so much for tuning in. Man, I've got a great day in store for you on this Wednesday. I've got a lot of word, got a lot of music, and we're just going to praise the name of Jesus Christ. Get on the phone and call your friends. Wake them up and tell them the Mike Chandler and Friends Show is on the air. All right, let's kick this thing off. I've got a lot of music to get through this morning, so let's do it.

0: Glory, glory, glory. 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Thank you, Jesus.
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0: What we're gonna do right here is go back. 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

0: positive, uplifting, encouraging mornings, and playing all your favorite gospel jams. We're taking back the kingdom from the enemy. You can't have our children. You can't have our finances. That's it. Hey guys, as I share with you, my special co-host this morning is John Legend. He's involved in criminal justice system reformation and trying to keep more and more people out of jail. It seems like, well, no, it doesn't seem like. We lock up in America more than any other country. We lock up more of our citizens than any other country. John Legend is with us this morning. Now, John, you've been involved in the criminal justice reformation movement for a while. Why so? And tell us about it.
1: It's great to see you and great to speak with you about this. Well, growing up in Springfield, Ohio, I had many family members that interacted with the criminal justice system. Some of them were in prison. Some of them were in jail. My mother had spent time in jail. And so when we talk about pretrial freedom, when we talk about reforming the way we think about punishment in our criminal legal system, it really does hit home because I know what it feels like to have a family member in jail. I know what it feels like to wonder when they're going to come home. I know what it feels like to feel that disruption and dislocation that happens to families and to communities when that happens. And it makes this issue very real to me. It's not just numbers. It's not just policy. It's families. It's real lives. Well, a lot of it I started to see when I was working in the schools, and I do a lot of work with schools. And one of the schools I work with is Harlem Village Academies mm-hmm. here in the city. And I'm on the board there. And I would care so much, and I still do care so much about making sure our schools are doing the right

0: things for our kids and preparing them for the world, getting them ready to go to college, getting them ready for life. And one of the issues that we would always run up against is that a lot of these young people have a parent who's not with them because they're either in prison or in jail. And you saw the knock-on effects of having one person incarcerated and what that does to the kid, what that does to the extended family, what it does to everybody. And it does have a legacy. So it's not just the individual that's being locked up, their family is being locked up with them. And there's all kinds of disruption that that causes. And it often causes the young people to end up in the system themselves because they're not getting the parenting they need. They're not getting the love and support that they need. And this cycle just keeps going. And we're investing more and more in jails and prisons and then not doing what we need to in our schools. So it's like, what are we doing? Yeah, we're not stopping the cycle, and these investments aren't wise investments in our future. It's not a recipe for success. And so really what we focused on at Free America is saying, hey, let's change this narrative. Let's not just decarcerate, but let's invest in systems and support that will actually make people's lives better, like our schools, like healthcare, like making sure people have food, you know, all these supports that people need to actually live a better life and divest from imprisoning more people, incarcerating more people, and punishing more people.
1: Yeah, you're so right, John. We're locking up our people left and right. We start in third grade predicting how many prison beds we need. John, we're going to be back in a minute. Family, my special co-host this morning is John Legend. We're talking about the criminal justice system and how to reform it so that we don't lock up so many people. Stay tuned. It's Mike Chandler and Friends along with John Legend. You are in the right place this morning.

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1: Hi, family. It's Mike Chandler. I have a scripture I want to share with you. And it reminds us that God wants good stuff for us. God wants you to have the things that you need, the food that you need, the shelter that you need, the money that you need, the friends that you need, the love that you need. The scripture I want to share with you today is Deuteronomy 8 and 18. And it says, "And you shall remember the Lord your God, for it is He who gives you the power to get wealth." Man, God wants to do something great in and through you. And that's what I want to share with you today. He has promises and blessings in store for you that you haven't even thought of yet. God has some good stuff planned for you. The scripture tells us that He gives us power to gain wealth. Wealth is simply having an abundance. It's not always about money. God wants you to live in abundance so that He can use you to be a blessing to others. And when we're willing to be obedient, we open the door to His promises. In other words, when we live in excellence and integrity, and we follow the word of God, we will walk in His blessings like a tree planted by water. Your leaf will not wither because you are connected to an unlimited supply line. That's God. Notice one more thing about this verse. It says that He gives us the power to get wealth. See, God gives us the ability. He gives us creative ideas and inventions, and we have to be diligent and do our part. Sometimes folks just sit back and just wait on God to do everything. You have to do your part. You have to step out and use what He has given you. We have to sow seeds in order to see the harvest that He has promised. He's going to do His part, but we've got to do some work. Receive His power today and choose a life of integrity so that you can move forward into the abundant life He has prepared for you. God gives you the power to gain wealth. Now that's food for your soul. Deuteronomy 8 and 18. I am Mike Chandler. Now, go out and take on the day.
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0: Welcome to Through the Bible. However you're joining us, maybe on a walk, in the car, or sitting quietly with your coffee, we're glad you're here. And we're in Matthew chapter 5 studying the Sermon on the Mount, and Dr. J. Vernon McGee is helping us clear away some common misunderstandings about this familiar passage. Now, these chapters may sound simple, but as we travel the pages together, we're going to see that the focus isn't really on us, it's on God. As Dr. McGee reminds us, our motivation in this lost world is to bring glory to God. And you'll see what that looks like in just a moment. But first, here's Dr. McGee reading a letter that he first shared years ago.
1: Now, I have a very remarkable letter here to share with you. Comes from Vista, California. Listen to this. I happen to be one of your Roman Catholic friends, also a member of the Third Order of St. Francis for lay people. Now, shocking as it may seem to some Protestants and Catholics today, I relish your interpretation of the Bible because in many ways it's closer to the great tradition of the fathers of the church, like Augustine and Bernard, than the spiritually sterile neo-higher criticism being taught these days by both Catholic and Protestant scholars. A perfect instance is your stress on the Christocentric application of the Psalms, which is exactly that of the fathers and medieval spiritual writers. And of course, you rightly extend this theme to the entire Bible as they did. So we have this paradox that today a conservative Catholic finds the exegesis of a conservative Protestant more congenial and more true than that of the liberals. And I say to you, friends, that is a remarkable letter.
0: Well, praise God for once again fulfilling his promise that those who seek him find him when they search for him with all their hearts. Let's pray for each other as we study together. Heavenly Father, thank you that your word is alive and for piercing our hearts with your truth. And thank you, Lord, for receiving us as we seek you. In Jesus' name, amen. Here's Dr. J. Vernon McGee with our study of Matthew 5 on Through the Bible.
1: Now today, our study brings us back here to the fifth chapter of Matthew, and we're not very far along. We just got down through the fifth verse, but I must increase the tempo just a little to keep up with our program that we must follow in this five-year program. But this is such an important section and so misunderstood and abused, and I actually feel like that it has become hurtful and harmful many people. It's given them a religion that keeps them from Christ, when in reality the Sermon on the Mount ought to bring us to the Lord Jesus. Now, I trust you have our notes and

0: outlines. They're available, and all you'd have to do is write in and ask for your copy if you do not have them. Now, we put in today here again at the Beatitudes. And last time, we took this Beatitude, closed with it, "Blessed are the meek, for they shall inherit the earth." Now, that is one that certainly has been misunderstood. Meekness is something that you and I cannot produce. It's not by self-effort, but by spirit effort. We are told today that only the Holy Spirit can produce in the heart of a yielded Christian meekness, the Christian who's learned the secret of producing the fruit of the Holy Spirit, can turn here to the Beatitudes and read, "Blessed are the meek, for they shall inherit the earth," and see the rewards of meekness. Paul says in 1 Corinthians 6:2, "Do ye not know that the saints shall judge the world?" We are joint heirs with Christ. Now, the Beatitudes present goals that the child of God shall want to realize in his life, but he can't do it on his own. Probably heard the old cliche today, the man who said, "I have a message that I give." The title of it is "Meekness and How I Attained It." And he said, "I haven't given the message yet," but he said, "Just as soon as I get an audience big enough, I'm going to give that message." Well, I have a notion that he's rather lost his meekness, don't you think? Because the very minute that you and I attain to it in our own effort, we're just a little proud. Now it goes meekness. Well, this is a fruit of the Spirit. Now, we're told, verse 6, "Blessed are they which do hunger and thirst after righteousness, for they shall be filled." But what about the natural man? Does he hunger and thirst for righteousness? Not the ones I meet. The natural man, Paul says, receiveth not the things of the Spirit of God, for they are foolishness unto him, neither can he know them, for they're spiritually discerned. This is one that has found that Christ is his righteousness, that he's been made unto us righteousness, and that our righteousness is in him. "Blessed are the merciful, for they shall obtain mercy." Now, this is one that is quite interesting and so misunderstood today. This is not the condition on which we obtain mercy. Listen to Paul in Titus 3:5, "Not by works of righteousness which we've done, but according to his mercy he saved us by the washing of regeneration and renewing of the Holy Spirit." And we should be merciful because we have obtained mercy. "But ye are a chosen generation, a royal priesthood, a holy nation, peculiar people, that ye should show forth the praises of him who hath called you out of darkness into his marvelous light, which in time past were not a people, but are now the people of God, which had not obtained mercy, but now have obtained mercy." By the way, that's 1 Peter, the 2nd chapter, verses 9 and 10. So that here you have a condition. And notice the next one, verse 8, "Blessed are the pure in heart, for they shall see God." Now, any honest man knows today his heart is not pure. How can the heart of man, which is desperately wicked, be made clean? The Lord Jesus said, "You're clean through the word which I've spoken unto." And it's by the washing of regeneration that we are made clean today. Only the blood of Christ can cleanse us from all sin. Now, you'll notice verse 9, "Blessed are the peacemakers, for they shall be called the children of God." Well, would you like to name one peacemaker in the world right now? There's no one today that can make peace. Christ alone is the great peacemaker, and he's made peace by his blood between a righteous God and an unrighteous sinner. And being justified by faith, we have peace with God through our Lord Jesus Christ. And then in verse 10, "Blessed are they which are persecuted for righteousness' sake, for theirs is the kingdom of heaven." Now, the application of this beatitude today and to the remnant of Israel in the great tribulation is easy to see. But can it apply to the kingdom that's to be established? Will not all evil be removed? I think many scriptures show that in the millennial kingdom, there will still be evil in the world because it's a time of testing. and the outbreak of rebellion reveals that evil was prevalent during the millennium. Now, we come here to verse 13. Ye are the salt of the earth. But if the salt have lost its savor, wherewith shall it be salted? It is thenceforth good for nothing but to be cast out and be trodden under foot of men. You're the salt of the earth. Now, Paul says that of believers. And the Lord Jesus says that again, that we're salt and also light. But God's people in any age, under any condition, are both salt and light in the world. The interesting thing here is the way the Scots translate this word savor, and I like their word much better. They translate it by the very expressive word tang. If the salt have lost its tang, the problem today is that most church members, they've not only lost their tang as salt, but as pepper, they've lost their pep also. We've got very few salt and pepper Christians today. You're the salt of the earth. Salt doesn't keep fermentation and that type of thing from taking place, but it sure will arrest it. And you and I ought to be salt in the earth. We ought to have a good influence in the world today. And then he says, you're the light of the world. And certainly in the kingdom, the believers are going to be the light of the world. And this is a tremendous principle, therefore, for us. A city that's set on the hill cannot be hid. We need to be today a light in the world, in your neighborhood, or wherever you move. The Word of God is light. We haven't any light within ourselves. It's to give out the Word of God in some way or another. Now, it doesn't mean that all of us are to spout it off all the time. But it's very easy for you to cultivate some person and very quietly or someday hand them a book or say, why don't you hand them a radio card and tell them to go through the Bible with us? There are many ways that you can be light in the world, you see, and we are to give light. Now he says, let your light so shine before men that they may see your good works and glorify your Father which is in heaven. There are those of the liberal persuasion that have spoken of the Sermon on the Mount being anthropocentric. That's their term, and that it's not theocentric. Now, very candidly, those two words are very simple in a way. Anthropocentric means it's man-centered. And what they're trying to say is this is for mankind and blah, blah, blah, along that line. But honestly, the Sermon on the Mount is not anthropocentric. It's not man-centered. It is theocentric. Listen to this. Let your light so shine before men that they may see your good works and glorify you and pat you on the back and give you a gold medal and a loving cup. Is that what it says? No. You and I are to let our light so shine in this world that they may glorify your Father, which is in heaven. It's God-centered. During the millennium, during the kingdom here on the earth, everything that's done and said is God-centered. And in this lost world today, you and I should have as our motivation that what we do is to bring glory to God. And I think that is something every Christian should consider very seriously. Now he says here, think not that I'm come to destroy the law, are the prophets. I'm not come to destroy, but to fulfill. Now remember that part of the law was the ceremonial law, and he was the sacrifice for the sins of the world. And he came not to destroy the law or the prophets. He came to fulfill all. Now how did he fulfill the law? Well, he was the fulfillment of it, and in that he kept it. And that which it set before man, he was able to attain. And he's able to make over to me his righteousness. But now notice, God's standards haven't changed. It just means that today you and I can't attain them in our own strength, and we need help. We need a Savior. We do need mercy. We obtain mercy when we come to Christ. Now will you notice verse 18, for verily I say unto you, till heaven and earth pass, one jot or one tittle shall in no wise pass from the law till all be fulfilled. Now, I hope you don't interpret what I'm saying, that I'm saying today that you can break the law. I'm not saying that. Fact of the matter is, it's still a standard. And it reveals to me that I don't measure up to God. Therefore, it brings me to the cross of Christ. And in so doing, I carry out what our Lord said, that he fulfilled the law. That's the only way I can fulfill it. It's my standard, but I can't measure up to it. Whosoever therefore shall break one of the least commandments and shall teach men so, he shall be called least in the kingdom of heaven. You can't break the commandments and get by with it. Of course you can. But let me see you keep it in your own strength, but you can come to him for salvation and for power and strength. Whosoever shall do and teach them the same shall be called great in the kingdom of heaven. For I say unto you, now notice this, this is very important to see right here. The Pharisees had a high degree of righteousness according to the law, but that wasn't acceptable. How are you and I going to surpass it? Listen to him. For I say unto you that except your righteousness shall exceed the righteousness of the scribes and Pharisees, ye shall in no case enter the kingdom of heaven. We're going to need him. Listen to him. Ye have heard that it was said by them of old time, thou shalt not kill. Now he takes two of the commandments. Here's one of them. And whosoever shall kill shall be in danger of the judgment. But I say unto you that whosoever is angry with his brother without a cause shall be in danger of the judgment. And whosoever shall say to his brother, Raca, shall be in danger of the council. But whosoever shall say, thou fool, shall be in danger of hell fire. That's a tremendous statement. That means that if you're angry with your brother, you're a murderer. You want to qualify? You think you keep the law today? My friend, we need a Savior today. You can't break the law and get by with it. You can't say the Sermon on the Mount's my religion and then break every bit of it, friends, and still mouth the fact that you're religion. May I say to you, God has lifted it now, the Lord Jesus, to the very nth degree. And if you can't measure up, you're going to need a Savior. I'll tell you that. Now, if that didn't get you, this one will. He moves on down now, and I'll move down here to it. He says, verily, I say unto thee, verse 26. You see, he's lifting his teaching above Moses. He's lifting himself to the position as the lawgiver now, and the interpreter too, by the way. Verily, I say unto thee, thou shalt by no means come out thence till thou hast paid the utmost farthing. Ye have heard that it was said by them of old time, thou shalt not commit adultery. But I say unto you that whosoever looketh on a woman to lust after her hath committed adultery with her already in his heart. How about that one? I had a man that came down to me one time. I've made for years the statement, no one has ever kept the law. And I still make it. I make it right now. There's not a person listening to me right now that has kept the law. A red-faced fellow, great big burly fellow, came down to me one Sunday morning and says, you always say nobody keeps the law. I want you to know I keep the law. And he belonged, by the way, to a cult, but he attended our services. And I said, you do? He said, I sure do. I want you to know that. I said, all right, let's look at it. And I gave him the one on murder. He said he kept that. I don't believe he did, but he said he did. But I gave him this one. I said, now, it says if you so much as look upon a woman to lust after, you're guilty of adultery. And I said, look me straight now and tell me that you've never done that. He was already red-faced, but you should have seen him. He really got red-faced. And he just turned and gave some sort of an epithet like, oh, shaw. And he turned and walked out. You bet he walked out. May I say to you, if you're honest, friends, you come to this commandment here, and these are only two. There were 10 commandments. I think he lifted all 10 of them to the nth degree. And he tells me I need a Savior. He tells me that all have sinned and that I need to come to him for mercy and help. You see, that's what the Sermon on the Mount does for me. It shows me I'm not measuring up. And you don't break it, my friend. The man that says he lives by the Sermon on the Mount is breaking the law, and he says that the law is not important. You say, how's that? Well, because he's breaking it. He says, all you've got to do is just say you live by the Sermon on the Mount and you keep the commandments, and what you really mean, you vote for them. Now, our Lord deals in a tremendous way with the law and man's relationship to it. And these are tremendous statements. Verse 29, if thy right eye offend thee, pluck it out, cast it from thee, for it's profitable for thee that one of thy members should perish, and not that thy whole body should be cast into hell. And if thy right hand offend thee, cut it off. This is severe. This is very severe. And it reveals, friends, that if you can't meet God's standard, you need a Savior today. Don't kid yourself and fool around with this and act as if you're keeping it. You're doing nothing in the world but being a hypocrite. And I feel that in our Christian circles today, we're so busy patting each other on the back and complimenting one another. And I find out in church work today, you have always got to give everybody credit for what they do. May I say to you, we're all a pack of low-down, dirty, rotten sinners, not even fit for heaven. We need a Savior today. Oh, you need a Savior. This Sermon on the Mount ought to drive you to the cross of Christ and to cry out for mercy. That's when you honor the law, my friend. That's when you keep the law, really, when you say, honestly, I'm not measuring up to it. Don't kid me that you're keeping it. I know you're not, because you're just like I am. Now, let me read on. Verse 32, but I say unto you that whosoever shall put away his wife, saving for the cause of fornication. Now, he gives here one grounds for divorce. Now, I'm not going to go into that today, because when we get to the 19th chapter of Matthew, we'll find out that he puts down again this great principle on which there is divorce today. Now, I don't want to enter into that right now, because I'm already in trouble with a lot of folk, but I really will get in hot water when I get on the divorce question, and we will get to it in the 19th chapter, and I won't avoid it then. But he makes it very clear there's only one grounds here for divorce. He causeth her to commit adultery, and whosoever shall marry her that is divorced committeth adultery. Now, that means divorce that's not on scriptural grounds, which is adultery on the part of the other one. That is something that today is entirely ignored in Christian circles. But I say this will be the law of the kingdom, because there are going to be men and women will want to leave their mates during that period. Now he says again, you've heard that it hath been said by them of old time, that thou shalt not forswear thyself, but shalt perform unto the Lord thine oaths. But I say unto you, swear not at all, neither by heaven, for it's God's throne, nor by the earth, for it's his footstool, neither by Jerusalem, for it's the city of the great king. Now he said to be the kind of a person that you don't have to take an oath. Today they have people take an oath. I can remember as a boy that my dad could go into the bank and borrow money and maybe come back in 2 days later to see him just sign the note. And that's all he did, is just sign the note. He could call and they'd put so much to his account. I know that the other day when I went to the bank, I had to sign, I think, 4 different places. Believe me, brother, they have you sign up. Why? Because mankind's not to be trusted. And there were a lot in that day were not to be trusted. But he said, the child of God under all circumstances should be that way. And he says, let your communication be yea, yea, nay, nay, for whatsoever is more than these cometh of evil. When a man says to me, I'd swear on a stack of Bibles a mile high, that's a fellow I don't believe, because I think the lie he's telling is a mile high. Verse 38, ye have heard that it hath been said, an eye for an eye, tooth for a tooth. But I say unto you that you resist not evil. Now he's changed all of that, and that'll be changed when he's reigning in the kingdom. But whosoever shall smite thee on thy right cheek, turn to him the other also. How about that, friends? You follow that. Now, there's a principle here, but we're living in a day when he also said, a strong man armed keepeth his house. And I think that's it. And Paul could say, Alexander the coppersmith did me much evil, the Lord rewarded. In the kingdom, you can turn the other cheek. It's like the Irishman. Somebody hit him on one cheek, knocked him down, and he got up, turned the other, and the fellow knocked him down again. He got up, and he just beat the stuffing out of that fellow. Someone said, why'd you do that? Well, he said, the Lord says, turn the other cheek, and I did, but he never told me what to do after that. And he knew what he wanted to do after that. Now, verse 40, and if any man will sue thee at the law, take away thy coat, let him have thy cloak also. And whosoever shall compel thee to go a mile, go with him twain. Give to him that asketh thee, and from him that would borrow of thee, turn not thou away. Take that down to your bank, where you have a banker that says he lives by the Sermon on the Mount, and see how far you get with it, my friend. Let's quit being hypocrites. Let's be very frank, that this is the law of the kingdom, and when my Lord is on the throne down here, you can go by this. But this is a great principle today. We ought to help those, and I'm afraid that we don't do enough of that. Now he says, ye have heard that it hath been said, thou shalt love thy neighbor and hate thine enemy. But I say unto you, love your enemies, bless them that curse you, do good to them that hate you, and pray for them which despitefully use you and persecute you. That, I insist, is for the kingdom. And he continues on in this way, that we are to love those that are not just relatives and friends or our little clique in the church, but that we're trying to get this gospel out to others. And that's the way that you express your love for others today. Get to them a saving message that'll bring them to heaven. We take the 6th chapter next time. May the Lord richly bless you, my beloved.
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3: 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And from Tyler Perry's House of Pain, actor Lance Gross. 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
3: As someone who's been married nearly 25 years, I'll tell you, there's a lot of great things about having a spouse. And according to a new study out of the University of Miami Health System, marriage might even be linked to a lower risk of cancer. Why? Well, the researchers said people who are married are less likely to engage in risky behavior. They're more likely to get a nudge to go to regular preventive medicine appointments and screenings. And they have a partner to share the load of family obligations, household chores, and finances.
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1: It's the morning show you can listen to anytime, anywhere. It's Mike Chandler and friends, and my special friend this morning is John Legend. We're talking about the bail system, the justice system in general. Now, John, recently, former President Donald Trump said that he can identify with black folk because, you know, he's been arrested and mugshot and all that kind of stuff like that, and he is a victim. Donald Trump says he's a victim of the criminal justice system, just like black folk. What do you say, John?
2: About that.
3: Well, he is a part of a two-tier system of justice, but not in the way that he thinks he is. Mm-hmm. He is getting way more concessions than the average criminal defendant would get. He's getting delays. He's got access to all kinds of lawyers that are filing this and filing that, delaying every trial. And most people don't have access to that kind of lawyering, don't have access to the kind of concessions that the justice system will provide to you if you can afford it. Most people don't have access to that. So, yes, he is part of a two-tiered system of justice, but not in the way that he's claiming. He's gotten away with a lot for a long time. He's been a fraudster for a long time. He's been cheating people for a long time. He's been lying for a long time. And he's been actually litigating for a long time. He'll sue you. He won't pay you as a contractor, and then he'll drag you to court. Like, all these things, he's used the justice system and his resources against ordinary people, against what is actually right and just and fair for a long time. And he's able to do it because he has the means to keep paying for these lawyers, keep doing all these things. So yes, there is a two-tier justice system, but not in the way that he thinks. And getting back to our pretrial freedom, like the fact that he's out in the world, like that's not normal for a lot of people. A lot of people, if they have $1,000 bail, they can't afford it and they have to stay in jail. Mm-hmm. And so what ends up happening is they'll take a plea bargain that probably is not, in their best interest, but they'll do it because they don't feel like they have any other options. And so it really clearly shows that it is a two-tier system, but it absolutely benefits people like Donald Trump and would benefit me, anybody with means, but it doesn't benefit most people, and they end up being locked up because they're poor. Well, you know, the people at my house, one was a DUI, one was they got in an argument with someone.
2: Yes.
3: And they were accused of making terroristic threats, but it was like a normal argument fight that people get into, but the criminal justice system got involved. And, you know, some of them had drug crimes, mm-hmm. Not trafficking, but, you know, doing drugs. And, you know, they were crimes. And nobody's saying they were not guilty of the crimes, or no one's saying that the thing they were accused of was out of the blue and they were misidentified or something like that. But the bottom line is, these weren't people that needed to be in jail prior to their trial. Again, they're innocent until they're proven guilty, and they shouldn't be locked up simply because they can't afford an amount that a lot of us could afford.
1: 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John Legend is John Legend along with Mike Chandler. Boy, we're dealing with the criminal justice system this morning, the bail system. 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More with...
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12: When we talk about how much exercise someone should get, current guidelines call for about 150 minutes of moderate intensity exercise or 75 minutes of vigorous intensity exercise every week. New study out of the UK makes a strong case for vigorous exercise if and when you can do it. Now, researchers determined that even little bursts of vigorous exercise can significantly reduce someone's risk of 8 different diseases: dementia, type 2 diabetes, fatty liver disease, chronic respiratory disease, chronic kidney disease, immune-mediated inflammatory diseases, major cardiovascular events, and atrial fibrillation. We're not talking about complicated training programs here. Just work with what you can into your everyday life. If you are breathless and unable to speak in complete sentences, then you've hit the mark. I'm Dr. Sanjay Gupta, helping you live a better life.
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0: It is the morning show you can listen to anytime, anywhere. It's Mike Chandler along with John Legend. And this morning we're talking about bail reform and justice system reform in general. Now, John, President Donald Trump says that, he's not all that keen on getting rid of the bail system. So how's that going to affect what you're trying to do?
1: He's not been an ally. I mean, I think the First Step Act was fine. It was a very kind of small reform. And to be honest, most of the reform we need is on the local and state level, because most incarceration is local and state. And most of the laws that end up being criminally enforced are local and state laws. So very little impact can happen on the federal level. Mm-hmm. So I don't actually rely on presidents and the legislature in Washington when it comes to this issue very much. Mm-hmm. I care a lot about what they do on a lot of other things. Mm-hmm. But on this particular issue, it's really just not that significant, the amount that they can affect on the national level. That being said, at the same time, you know, he's claiming credit for those small things. He's also saying, you know, if people are stealing something, they should get shot in the middle of the store. When we protested the killing of George Floyd, he was advocating for the military to shoot us in the streets. He's made it clear throughout his life that he believes black people are inferior. Mm-hmm. Like, he believes that to his core, in his bones. He wouldn't let us live in his buildings back in the day. But also, when you hear some of the stray comments he makes, he clearly believes in a genetic hierarchy mm-hmm. of humanity, and it's racially determined. So he is a tried and true, like, dyed in the wool racist. Like, in his the core of his being, he's a racist. So I don't want to hear what he has to say about what he's done for black people. He's done very little for us. And he is at his core truly, truly a racist. And you even hear what he says about immigration and which countries he wants people to come in from. They all are very white. I think the choice is very clear.
0: All right, fam. John Legend. John, thanks so much for hanging out with us today, man, and good luck. And I hope this movement about getting rid of bail just grows and grows and grows until we get rid of it and have an equitable system. All right. It's the morning show you can listen to anytime, anywhere. It is Mike Chandler and Friends.

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1: 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It's a winning Wednesday morning. Stay tuned. 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
3: This is Ed Gray. Because of the privatization of the prison system, some publicly traded companies and their stockholders earn dividends incarcerating large numbers of minorities. Blacks and Hispanics are disproportionately sent to prison. Once they are incarcerated, they are forced to work 10 to 14 hours a day for the total pay of about $1.70 a day. The prison companies and their outside contractors sell products from inmates' work for profits and personal gain. Should we be surprised to learn that millions are spent each year in Washington on lobbyists by the labor unions representing the guards, the companies that own the prisons, and construction companies that build the prisons? As they build them, the demand for prisoners increase. I'm Ed Gray, author of the book 40 Days to a Life of Gold. Elevate your thoughts

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1: Positive, uplifting, encouraging mornings is Mike Chandler and friends. And hey guys, I've got to get on out of here, but I'm going to leave you with LaShawn Mitchell, Working Together. That's his new one, the Church Medley by John P. Key and Mariah Carey, Jesus I Do. Well, I do love you guys, and I want to thank you so much for allowing me to be a part of your morning. Make sure you bless at least one person today, and you know I will be right back here at O Dark 30 tomorrow morning. God bless.

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Garden State. We are winning on today. Also on the way, the moment of inspiration, the worship song of the day. And Pastor David Porter will join us with Living on Purpose. Let's get into Tasha Cobbs Leonard. Do It Anyway. Inside the Tracy Morgan Show.

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4: This is Ed Gray. Victor Hugo once said, there's one thing stronger than all the armies in the world, and that is an idea whose time has come. Ray Kroc, who built McDonald's restaurants into a worldwide empire, was in his 50s and selling milkshake machines for a living when he visited the original McDonald's drive-in restaurant in Riverside, California. He drove up early one morning before the place opened and saw customers forming a line outside. He also saw an idea whose time had come, and nothing could stop him from turning that idea into reality. At any one given time, God gives at least 12 people the same idea. Some people just don't believe in their visions. Others will just be afraid. But the one who believes and has the courage to act inherits the wealth of the universe. I'm Ed Gray. Elevate your thoughts and rise.

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18: As someone who's been married nearly 25 years, I'll tell you, there's a lot of great things about having a spouse. And according to a new study out of the University of Miami Health System, marriage might even be linked to a lower risk of cancer. Why? Well, the researchers said people who are married are less likely to engage in risky behavior. They're more likely to get a nudge to go to regular preventive medicine appointments and screenings. And they have a partner to share the load of family obligations, household chores, and finances. No one is saying you should get married in the pursuit of better health. But if you are single, how can you build a strong support system to maybe get some of these same benefits? Do your own research, find out what's important, and then hold members of your squad accountable and let them hold you accountable as well. That can provide a lot of support. I'm Dr. Sanjay Gupta, helping you live a better life.
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0: inspired and encouraged with Tracy Morgan's Moment of Inspiration.
1: Therefore, get rid of all moral filth and the evil that is so prevalent, and humbly accept the word planted in you, which can save you. Do not merely listen to the word and so deceive yourselves. Do what it says. James 1, verses 21 and 22. And that's your moment of inspiration.
2: I'm encouraged. Walk with Jesus.

It's Adia, and Your Blessing is on the way. The remix with Erica Campbell. Thank you so much for joining me. Hope you're having an amazing day. Thank you so much for spending it with me, family. Still to come, we'll get into more of your favorite inspirational music. I'll also have your throwbacks. Pastor Mike Jr. is coming up. I've got Kier Sheard, Byron Cade. So much music packed inside this hour. And your shout outs all on the way. It is a winning Wednesday. All we do is win because we are God's children. So I want you to be encouraged. Yesterday didn't go your way, but that is okay. Today is a fresh opportunity to reset. So I don't want you to carry yesterday's mistakes into today's possibility. Instead, learn the lesson and keep moving forward. Remember, your weapon is prayer. So pray about it. Put it in God's hands and walk away knowing that this setback is temporary. It is a brand new day, family. Let's win on this winning Wednesday inside the Tracy Morgan Show.

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2: 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Also, your shout-outs are on the way. 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
4: 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Even if you didn't add anything to it, in 5 years, your investment would be worth $31,000. In 10 years, $93,000. 15 years, $284,000. 20 years, $867,000. 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If you put your money to work, you can make yourself rich. If you spend everything you make, you'll only make someone else rich. If it's possible in the world, it's possible for you and I. We only need to know how. I'm Ed Gray. Elevate your thoughts and rise.

Some of the best advice in the world is found in the Bible, where it says, study to be quiet and mind your own business. Now, this may be a little bit touchy for some sisters, but my sisters, you have got to mind your own business.

Private. Somehow the word confidential does not ring a bell. Do unto others as you would have them to do unto you is nowhere in their mind. Our challenge as women of God is to do everything that we can to resist a nosy spirit that would have us to meddle in other sisters' business. Getting into other people's business, adding our 2 cents worth and passing it on is certainly not what God wants us to do. He does not want us to be a part of any confusion that would come when a sister puts her Bible and tambourine down, stops you in your tracks, and straightens you right out. God's desire is that we inspire, not investigate, encourage, not interrogate, build up, not tear down, help and not hinder. When sisters are around ladies who keep this in mind, a bond of great sisterhood can be established where great kingdom work can be done in harmony and God can get the glory. My sisters, we've got to mind our own business because a sister's got to do what a sister's got to do. Remember, whatever is going on in your life, God's got everything in control. You stand on the word of God that declares, I can do all things through Christ who strengthens me. It's time for a shout out. Want to give a shout out to all of the sisters who know that prayer is the key to the kingdom and faith unlocks the door. I need a sister that the Lord has brought from a mighty long way to come on and lift your voice right now and let him hear you give him some worthy praise. Come on, ladies, let the Lord hear you holler.

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1: 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Thank you so much for checking in from all over the country. I appreciate you. If you want to show love, you got a birthday shout out, you want to shout out your church and pastor, you can call me. I'm headed to my phone lines right now. Hey there.
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3: Hi, I'd like to give a shout out to my church, Noble Street Baptist Church, where the pastor is Reverend Henry P. Jones. 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

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I want everybody to get on your feet. Wait a minute, stay right there. Y'all go back. I want you to stay there. Stay right there.

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1: He cannot fail. Say it again. 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I wish you could see yourself in the future.

0: Hey, this is Dr. Mark Whitlock with Get Right with God. Please email. It's number 8. Hey, this is Dr. Mark Whitlock with Get Right with God. Today, let's talk about getting right by growing in faith. The Bible says in Romans chapter 10, verse 17, so then faith comes by hearing, and hearing by the word of God. 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
7: You know, it's funny, when I think back to what the typical American dinner looked like when you and I were kids, there's usually some kind of meat featured at the center of the plate. Vegetables are there, but often thought of as a side dish. More and more, though, we are coming to realize that a plant-based diet, with little or no meat even, is going to be a healthier way to eat for just about everyone. New study out of the University of Hawaii Cancer Center found that eating a high-quality plant-rich diet that includes whole grains, vegetables, and fruits may prevent cognitive impairment even when people start that diet in their late 50s and 60s. Yeah, it's important to make sure you're getting enough protein, fats, complex carbohydrates. Just because you cut out or even cut back on meat, though, is not a license to eat whatever you want. Focus on eating whole, real foods. I'm Dr. Sanjay Gupta, helping you live a better life.
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1: Do you have questions about the Bible, cults, the occult, world religions, or other related topics? Have you ever been stumped by something that appears to be a contradiction in the Bible? Then you've tuned to the right place. Coming up in just a few minutes, you can hear your questions answered on the Bible Answer Man broadcast, the radio ministry of the Christian Research Institute, hosted by Hank Hanegraaff. The Christian Research Institute exists to provide Christians worldwide with carefully researched information and well-reasoned answers that encourage them in their faith and equip them to intelligently represent it to people influenced by ideas and teachings that assault or undermine Orthodox biblical Christianity. 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We do what we do because life and truth matter. Breaking the code of the Book of Revelation has become an international obsession. The result has been rampant misreading of Scripture, bad theology, and even bad politics and foreign policy. In the Apocalypse Code, find out what the Bible really says about the end times and why it matters today. Hank Hanegraaff argues that the key to understanding the last book of the Bible is the other 65 books of the Bible, not current events or recent history. The Apocalypse Code offers sane answers to some very controversial questions, such as, what does it mean to take the book of Revelation literally? Who are the Antichrist and the Great Whore of Babylon? And what is the real meaning of 666? 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The following program was pre-recorded. To start today's Bible Answer Man broadcast, here's your host, Hank Hanegraaff.
2: Thank you very much, Randy. A lot of you hanging on. I'll go to the phone lines. Talk to Jason, listening on the web, Raleigh, North Carolina. Hi, Jason.
3: Hi, Hank. Thanks for taking my call.
2: My pleasure.
3: I am very much on board with what the Christian Research Institute teaches about the revelation of Jesus Christ. I have a lot of Christian friends who are now asking me questions, you know, and they're trying to learn more about their faith, and unfortunately for them, they're coming to me. I try and push them to your website, but I'm curious. I'm trying to read through the book as fast as I can, but your book on Revelations and the end time prophecies, but I don't understand the new heaven and new earth passage, and I don't understand the passage talking about how, you know, the bodies will rise up out of the graves. Are they, in fact, contextually referring to what you think they would, or something else?
2: Well, a couple of things. We always want to interpret the cloudy in light of that which is crystal clear. And Christ made it crystal clear that a time was coming when all who are in the graves will come out. Some will rise to live, and some will rise to be condemned. And that's precisely what the New Jerusalem is talking about in Revelation chapter 21, where John says, I saw a new heaven and a new earth, for the first heaven, first earth had passed away, and there was no longer any sea. I saw the holy city, the new Jerusalem, coming down out of heaven from God, prepared as a bride, beautifully dressed for her husband. And then I heard a loud voice from the throne saying, and this is the operative passage, now the dwelling of God is with men, and he will live with them. They will be his people, and God himself will be their God, and he will wipe every tear from their eyes. There'll be no more death or mourning or crying or pain, for the old order of things has passed away. So what you have with the New Jerusalem is a metaphor, a picture, language meant to communicate what paradise regained will look like. What it will be like when God himself walks in the cool of the day again as he once did with Adam and Eve. It is a picture of paradise lost being recovered, restored, resurrected. The earth now groans in travail, awaiting its liberation from bondage to decay. So too our bodies. They're groaning in travail, awaiting to be resurrected, immortal, imperishable, incorruptible. And when the Lord appears a second time, that is precisely what will happen. So the dead who have already gone on before us are absent from the body present with the Lord, but when Christ returns, their souls return to resurrected bodies. And they live in a resurrected universe with a resurrected Lord. And they learn and grow and develop without error. The notion that first there's going to be a rapture of 200 million, and then there's going to be a second coming of Jesus Christ, and then there's going to be a restoration, all of that is simply convoluted and wrong.
3: I appreciate your answer. It's so concise as it always is. I live as if the Lord is going to come back any day, and I don't pick a date.
2: And that's exactly right. And Jason, what you have just said needs to be underscored in red. We're all one heartbeat away from eternity. And we should live our lives as though Christ could come this very moment, because he could. But we should also prepare as though his coming is a long way off. And all these people that are praying, Lord, come quickly, in some ways there's a precedent for that, but in others, you might well say, Lord, we have not been faithful. Give us just a little more time to prepare ourselves to be ambassadors, always ready to give an answer, a reason for the hope that lies within us with gentleness and with respect. Because if the Lord would come this very moment, think about people within your own sphere of influence who do not as yet know him. We need to get busy about the work of the kingdom. We're busy about everything except the work of the kingdom all too often.
3: Yes, sir. I appreciate it. Thank you.
2: You got it. Back to the phone lines. Daniel listening on the web, Brooklyn, New York. Hi, Daniel.
4: Hello, Hank. Thank you for taking my call.
2: Pleasure.
4: Is a lifetime jail sentence grounds for divorce, even with the vows for better or for worse and conjugal visits?
2: Well, it's a hard question to answer, but let me give the answer to you in principle. First of all, let me emphasize the radical concept of marriage. Christians must reconcile themselves to this notion, and that is God's call to holiness in marriage trumps their own pursuit of happiness. So if that's four in your mind or in the front of your mind, it ends up trumping a lot of hypothetical situations. But having said that, there are, I think, circumstances that rise to the same level as adultery and willful desertion, which are irreparable violations of covenant love. In other words, there are sins against marriage that could rise to the same level of covenant unfaithfulness as the two exceptions that we have in 1 Corinthians chapter 7 and Matthew chapter 19. And that could be a whole list of things, including unrepentant addiction to pornography, engagement in the occult, spiritual actions that are harmful to the family. All of these could be argued are violations of the marriage covenant and therefore biblical grounds for divorce, even though they're not specifically named in the New Testament. But rather than simply making a knee-jerk reaction on these kinds of things, it's important to get biblical counsel with regard to specific circumstances. It took four parties to get into a marriage. It took a husband, it took a wife, it took the state, and it took the church. And I think to break the covenant vow, to actually divorce in the secular arena, requires counsel from the church, And it requires being on your knees as a husband and a wife, because this is one of the most serious issues imaginable in the Christian world. We're talking about the rendering asunder of a family that is the unit of society, inviolate in the eyes of God, critical to the fabric of civilization, and therefore we cannot take these things lightly. Divorce is always a function of the hardness of human hearts. And that is why there was a writ of divorce given in the first place. It was because of the hardness of the human heart. And we are called as believers not to look for escape clauses, but rather to commit ourselves to marriage. That's the whole point. If you look at the grounds given in the Bible for divorce, they're given within a context where men are putting away women for any or every reason. And as a result, women became chattel, property of men. And the Bible within that context says, no, that's not the way God intended it to be. As a result of biblical principles that make women ontologically equal to men, Western society formed, as it were, the most powerful females in the history of humanity because they followed the biblical principles and priorities. Today, unfortunately, many of those same women are walking back into shackles under the guise of liberation, which is not liberation indeed. Back to our phone callers. Next up is Andy. He's listening in Lincoln, Nebraska. Hi, Andy.
5: Hi, how's it going, Hank?
2: Good, how are you?
5: Good. So my question is, concerning abortion, does Scripture speak to if the mother, if her life is in jeopardy, does Scripture speak to whether it's proper to take the baby's life under those circumstances or not?
2: Well, the basic principle is this. Abortion is the painful killing of an innocent human being, someone that does not deserve capital punishment, but rather deserves protection. But if you have a situation, by the way, the situation that you are postulating here is a very rare situation, but if you are faced with that kind of a situation where you're going to lose two lives if you don't have an abortion, then obviously the greater good principle kicks in. That makes common sense as well as biblical sense. So if you're going to lose both mother and child, then it makes sense to save the mother. But again, I would say that is almost hypothetical from a statistical standpoint. This is a very rare situation.
5: Okay, thank you.
2: You got it. Thank you for your call. We'll be right back.
6: 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Stay with us. Hank Hanegraaff will return in a few moments. Anyone who's been paying attention knows there's a war going on, not just on traditional morality, civility, and decency, but even more fundamentally on historic notions of truth. And the enemy isn't just the onslaught of fake news facilitated by a post-truth culture and turbocharged by growing legions of ideological spin doctors. No, the real enemies of truth range from postmodernist convictions that there is no objective truth to militant scientism that claims that only science can determine truth, and religion is little more than primitive superstitions. But CRI support team members are not waving a white flag of surrender. They're holding the fort by undergirding every one of Christian Research Institute's mind-shaping and life-changing outreaches 24/7. 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
2: Thank you, Randy, and let's go right back to our phone callers. Next up is Amy listening on Panama City, Florida. Hi, Amy.
9: Hi, how are you?
2: I'm good. How are you?
9: I'm fantastic. Thank you for taking my call.
2: Pleasure.
9: My question is, could you clarify the Godhead and explain to me, people say they're one and the same. Was Jesus an angelic spirit, a being before he was put into flesh form, or did God take the flesh form as Jesus and come to earth? I'm real confused about that.
2: Yeah, I think what would be really helpful is to get a grasp on Colossians chapter 1, particularly starting on verse 15, where you see that Jesus is clearly the image of the invisible God. And he is, as such, the firstborn over all creation. And then the text clearly tells us, for by him all things were created, things in heaven and on earth, visible and invisible, whether thrones or powers or rulers or authorities, all things were created by him and for him. He is before all things, and in him all things hold together. What you have here is a clear depiction of Jesus Christ as the one who spoke and the universe leapt into existence. Now, how that cashes out is that Christians have always held to only one God. So we don't believe in three gods, we believe in one God. As such, we say Christianity is fiercely monotheistic. It's not polytheistic. It's monotheistic. We believe in one God. So when one speaks about the nature or essence of God, we are speaking about the oneness of God. If we are talking about persons within the Godhead, we are not dividing the Godhead, but we are saying that within the one Godhead, there are three personal centers of consciousness, or three egos, as it were, or we might say identity formed and completed on the basis of relationships. And the reason we say that is the Bible clearly teaches that Jesus is God, the Father is God, the Holy Spirit is God, and that they are eternally distinct. So again, if we're speaking about the nature or essence of God, there's only one. If we speak about persons within the Godhead, we say there are three. Another way of putting that is there's one what and three who's. If I were to tell you there's one what and three what's, that's a contradiction. But now I'm talking about a different category. On the one hand, I'm talking about ontology. On the other, I'm talking about personal self-distinctions within the Godhead. Now, that is not a contradiction, but it does supersede my ability to fully comprehend. So I am simply bowing my knee to God's revelation of himself to me in Scripture. A Jehovah's Witness doesn't do that. What they do is they use a philosophically driven argument that says, I want to take God and reduce him to something I can understand. So now what I'm going to say is God creates Jesus Christ, and then Jesus Christ becomes a junior partner in the creation of all other things. And that's where you get this notion that Jesus was created as the Archangel Michael, and then during his earthly sojourn was a mere human, and after his death, he is recreated an immaterial spirit creature.
9: Okay, so would it be right to say that God is pure spirit, and there is Jesus seated at the right hand of God now in heaven? That is correct, right?
2: Yes, it is correct to say that God is spirit. Those who worship him must worship him in spirit and in truth. That's a biblical paradigm. It's also correct to say that Jesus Christ is forever in flesh. In the incarnation, Jesus Christ took on human flesh. So he is forever Theanthropos, the God-man. He was raised in flesh and is ascended in flesh, and though he transcends time and space, he is still Theanthropos, the God-man, and that is how we will experience him in the resurrection. Now, was he created in flesh? No. In the incarnation, he took on flesh, and he is forever in that flesh.
9: Okay. That helps me out quite a bit. And then to say the third part of the Godhead, the Holy Spirit, is sent down here and dwells in us.
2: Yeah, and there's a couple of different ways of looking at this. First of all, from an experiential standpoint, we cannot tell whether it's the Father functioning in us or the Son functioning in us or the Holy Spirit functioning in us. But from the standpoint of theology, we know that the personal self-distinctions within the Godhead will never cease to be. So we can today, as believers, say, thank you, Father, for sending the Son. And thank you, Son, for sending the Holy Spirit. And thank you, Holy Spirit, for empowering me. So all of those are correct ways of speaking to God and speaking about God. But from a standpoint of how we experience God, we can't, again, tell the difference.
9: Okay. Well, I appreciate you answering my question, and you have a good day.
2: You too. And again, test all things in light of Scripture. Hold fast to that which is true. Want to go back to the phone lines. Robert next. He's listening on Bot Radio in Omaha, Nebraska. Hi, Robert.
10: How you doing? Hey.
2: Good. How are you?
10: I appreciate speaking to you right now. I had a question about something that you spoke about. It's a little confusing to me. You were talking about dinosaurs and humans and how, you know, the dinosaurs died, but, you know, sin hadn't been on the earth. You mentioned something called chronological and in reference to chronological, and I was wondering what exactly, if you could just, you know, touch back on that subject one more time, because it was kind of confusing.
2: Yeah, there's a good book written by William Dembski that really helps understand the difference between Kairos and Chronos. And the key is to interpret the days of creation as natural divisions in the intentional semantic logic of creation. And as such, Genesis 1 is not to be interpreted as ordinary chronological time or chronos, but rather as time from the vantage of God's purposes or kairos. So The point of all of that is simply to say that Genesis 1 is not designed to give us a chronology of creation, but rather it is giving us creation from the perspective of God's purposes. And a lot of people will say that you can't really do anything else but take Genesis 1 chronologically. That's said both by people who are young earth creationists and by people who are within the old earth creationist camp. And what I would argue is that the reason that people are hung up in this particular area is because they're arguing over the whole issue of whether or not nature, red in tooth and claw, can precede the fall as opposed to following the fall. And as William Dembski, I think, very convincingly argues, it's important to recognize that God has decisively conquered death, and he has decisively conquered death in all aspects, which is to say, just as the death and resurrection of Christ is responsible for the salvation of repentant people throughout all time. In other words, if you look at the cross, it stands in the fulcrum of history. But it doesn't just save people following the cross, it saves people preceding the cross. So it works in that sense retroactively. And the fall of humanity in the Garden of Eden is in the same way responsible for every kind of evil. In other words, it is responsible for natural evil throughout all time. It's responsible for future evil, present evil, past evil, distant past evil that precedes the fall. We believe in a God who is unbounded by time. He stands outside of time, and therefore, chronologically, you can have the effects of the fall precede the fall itself. There is no problem with that chronologically, and the reason I brought up that point is simply to say that Darwin gave up the notion of a God as communicated in Genesis simply because he could not understand nature red in tooth and claw preceding the fall. But Kairos gives us a plausible explanation for that. And I think Dembski's book, The End of Christianity, Finding a Good God in an Evil World, is a wonderful book that deals with this very subject. We're out of time for this edition of the Bible Inchman broadcast. Look forward to seeing you right here tomorrow with more of the show.
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0: Hey, this is Dr. Mark Whitlock with Get Right with God. Today, let's talk about getting right with God by living right. The Bible says in Proverbs chapter 3, verse 6, trust in the Lord at all times and lean not to your own understanding, but in all your ways acknowledge him and he will direct thy path. You know, living right is a focus not on sinning and not to conform to the challenges of this world, but by renewing your mind to get right with God. 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
1: Positive, uplifting, Tracy Morgan with you. Thank you so much for joining me, family. We just heard the sounds of Kirk Franklin's Stomp, James Fortune in the Room, and Jules Judah. That's the remix with Revival. That's going to wrap things up for me. Thank you for joining me on this beautiful day. I look forward to connecting with you again on tomorrow. We'll run it back and do it all over again. In the meantime, you can follow me on all of my social media platforms at Tracy M on Air. I pray you have a wonderful day on purpose. Be blessed.

0: Brother Halls, everybody. Give somebody a high five and say, let the word do the work.
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0: Hello and welcome to another edition of the Cedric Bailey Radio Show. It is Wednesday, Bible Study Wednesday, hump day on this 15th day of the month of July. And I tell you what, I'm so excited to have you tuned in, listening to the best in gospel music right here on the Cedric Bailey Radio Show. We just started it off with Rufus Johnson, and the name of that song is entitled Thank You. Coming up this hour, got music on the way from Mariah Carey, Jesus I Do. We'll hear from Zacardi Cortez, Oh How I Love You. But right now, time to turn it up with Brent Jones, Praise in the Choir Stand, here on the Cedric Bailey Radio Show.
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0: It's in the choir set, baby. Yes, it is. 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Oh, yeah. Praise in the choir set.
1: It's uplifting and powerful. 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
1: Got to send it out to our faithful listeners, our prayer warriors, our Bible study listeners that are with us here on this Bible Study Wednesday. Heard the sounds of Tamla Mann working for me, Ty Tribbett, Holy You, and Earl Bynum and Cache and Praises. Well, our headlines, we're going to discuss the latest from Washington, D.C. on the economy, the jobs, and public policy. Communities across the country continue their summer travel and family vacation activities. If you're going to South Texas, you need to be on lookout because they have definitely been getting a lot of rain. It's been hot out west, and we're going to continue to stay prayed up in times like this. We got more music on the way, so give us a call. If you got a request or shout out, love to hear from you at 888-474-9990. Coming up, the gospel sounds of Ernest Pugh, bless his name. We'll hear from Jabari Johnson, Can't Stop, and James Fortune in Fire, and I Forgive Me.
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0: Nobody plays a better variety of gospel than we do. You're on board the Cedric Bailey Radio Show here on your Bible Study Wednesday. Heard the sounds of San Franklin and Brenda Jefferson. And the name of that song is entitled Bless Your Name. Well, we got a lot to talk about today. Want you to get your Bibles out because we're going to be breaking down our International Sunday School lesson for this week. We're going to be in Luke 19, verses 1 through 10. We're going to talk about the tax collector, Zacchaeus. He was a short man, but he had enough sense to climb the tree. And boy, did he get the surprise of his life because he wanted to see Jesus Christ. I got more coming up for you, but right now, here's Doe. This song is entitled Holy Hands.
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1: We thank you so much for being with us right here on the Cedric Bailey Radio Show. It is a Bible Study Wednesday. We heard the sounds of Karen Clark Shear, Completely Yours, the Clark Sisters, His Love, and Vanessa Bell Armstrong, Choose Ye This Day, from the, along with the Winans and Doe and Holy Hands. All right, Luke chapter 19, verses 1 through 4, talks about Zacchaeus. Now, Zacchaeus encounter with Jesus happened as Jesus approached Jerusalem, where he will complete his mission through his death and resurrection. Luke deliberately places Zacchaeus' story after Jesus' encounter with the rich young ruler and the healing of a blind man near Jericho to show how both wealthy and marginalized respond to him. Jesus and his disciples are passing through Jericho, a prosperous city east of Jerusalem, to celebrate the Passover. Zacchaeus, whose name means pure or innocent, is a wealthy chief tax collector. The role involved hiring and managing other tax collectors for the corrupt Roman taxation system and earning a significant profit from it. As a Jew, Zacchaeus was branded a traitor and extortionist, was likely despised by his people. Wow, so he was the bad guy. Hey, listen, I got to take a break right quick. When we come back, we're going to hear from Dorinda Clarko and celebrate. And we'll also bless you with the sounds of Dante Bowe and Revelation Worship and Higher. It's all coming your way right here.
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5: Not all screen time is created equal, and a new study out of Sweden is helping us understand this even better. So researchers followed more than 20,000 people over nearly two decades and determined that passive screen time, like sitting on the couch and watching television, raised someone's risk of dementia. But if they did something active, like reading, puzzles, or interacting with other people, this same group of people saw their risk of dementia drop. Just like you gotta put the work in to keep your body in shape as you age, you basically have to do the same thing with your brain. A couple things I have found to help: working to learn something new every day, whatever it might be, challenging yourself in some way every day, and really importantly, staying socially active. Some days that means meeting friends in person. Other days, maybe an email, a text, or a phone call. Just stay engaged. I'm Dr. Sanjay Gupta, helping you live a better life.
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1: Does the TV have control over your family's dinner time? Statistics show that over 70% of people eat in front of the television, which means there's less time getting in each other's business and less time really spent checking in on how well your kids are doing daily. If that's your family, I want to challenge you today. Try 1 week without television at dinner time. That means instead of gathering around the tube like zombies, gather around the dinner table with good, focused conversation over food. No TV, no electronics, no phones. You might be surprised by all the interesting stuff you'll hear that you never knew about your kids. I'm Ebony Funderburk, your Glamazon mom. Make it a great day. 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
1: We're your station that loves, uplifts, inspire, and encourage you. We are, of course, blessing with right here on your Bible Study Wednesday on the Cedric Bailey Radio Show. We just heard the sounds of Dante Bo and Revelation Worship and Higher. Tamaya J, Never Shall Forget, and Dorinda Clark Cole and Celebrate. Now, when we left off, we were talking in the book of Luke, the 19th chapter, verses 1 through 4, talked about Zacchaeus, who was the tax collector who worked for the Romans and was taking advantage of the people, but he found out that Jesus was coming through his city. And of course, Luke does not specify Zacchaeus' reason for wanting to see Jesus as he passed through the city, but a spiritual longing probably motivated his curiosity. However, his short stature kept him from seeing over the crowd, and of course, it shows his genuine desire to see Jesus. He ran ahead of the crowd, climbed up in the sycamore fig tree, behaviors that were considered undignified and contrary to occult culture norms. For a Jewish man and for someone of wealth, yet his resourcefulness positioned Zacchaeus for a life-changing encounter that would transform his identity, his priorities, and his relationship. When we come back, we're going to ask a question. We're going to share it with you. We got music on the way from G.I. So Good. We'll hear from Pastor Mike Jr. Impossible and Anthony Brown. And Group Therapy is on the way with Worth. So stay with us.
2: Hello, my name is Vera Thomas. I'm the member of Northbound Church of Christ. My pastor's evangelist minister is Elijah Taylor. So please pray for us today. Break the chains for him and his family and myself, Vera Thomas. Thank you.
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4: 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And from Tyler Perry's House of Pain, actor Lance Gross. 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
1: 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We're getting ready for the BMI Trailblazers Award that's going to be going on this weekend in Nashville, Tennessee. And next month, we are going to be broadcasting live from the 41st Annual Stell Awards. It's going down in the music city of Nashville, Tennessee. Stay tuned because we're going to be broadcasting live on Friday morning, August the 14th, along with IM Radio. And we got more details and tell you how you're going to be able to find out all about the showcase and everything. But meanwhile, getting back to our International Sunday School lesson, what are some physical, emotional, and social barriers people face when seeking Jesus today? And how can the faith community assist them in overcoming these challenges? Well, we got to be just like Zacchaeus. You got to be in the right position. He got a life-changing encounter that would transform his identity, his priorities, his relationships. Zacchaeus' actions remind us that a sincere desire to meet Jesus required intentional sacrifices and a willingness to put oneself in a position to hear from him. And that is what he did. Tomorrow, we will deal with a life-changing encounter by reading Luke 19, verses 5 through 10. Stay with us here on the Cedric Bailey Radio Show.
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Welcome aboard here on your Bible study Wednesday on the Cedric Bailey Radio Show. We just kicked it off with the sounds of gospel music at its best, straight from the request line at 888-474-9990. Heard from Kevin LaVar. That song is entitled Jesus Blues. Well, what do we have in store for you on your Bible study Wednesday on this 15th day of the month of July? We got music coming up for Lamont Sanders, If I Only Knew Then. We'll also hear Everlasting God from William Murphy. But right now, here is Donald Lawrence and Blanche, recorded live in London on your Wednesday on the Cedric Bailey Radio Show.

God for giving us our identity in you. We can know who we are because we know whose we are, and we don't have to work for your approval. You've called us by name.

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1: Nobody plays a better variety of gospel than we do right here on the Cedric Bailey Radio Show. We just heard the sounds of Lamont Sanders, If I Only Knew Then. We also heard from Boyz II Men, I Will Get There, and Everlasting God with the one and only Wia Murphy out of the ATL. Well, in our sports report, the sports world turns its attention to the ESPYs, honoring the year's top athletes and unforgettable performance. This year's ceremony features a star-studded lineup, presenters, and musical performers that is going to be in the part of this program that's going to be taking place, and it's going to be held on this evening at 8 o'clock Eastern on ABC, and also you'll be able to watch it on the ESPN app. Of course, the lineup is going to be phenomenal. It's going to be featuring some athletes that will be there to perform. Tiffany Haddish will be a part of the as a comedian. Kevin Hart's going to be there. It is going to be phenomenal, and can't wait to check it out. Coming up, music from your favorite gospel artists. We got you covered here on the Cedric Bailey Radio Show. We'll hear from James Fortune in the room. Tasha Cobbs, Leonard, Do It Anyway, and Run to You with Hendrix Brown, all coming up here on your new music on your Bible Study Wednesday. That's what we got for you.
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1: Now that's what I'm talking about. Gospel music at its best, straight from the request line, 888-474-9990 here on your Wednesday. On this 15th day of the month of July, and if you're celebrating a birthday today, happy birthday to you. We heard from Tasha Cobbs-Leonard, Do It Anyway, Hendrix Brown, Run to You, and the sounds of James Fortune out of Houston and In the Room. We're going to take a break. We're going to come back. Music on the way from Kirk Franklin, Riverside.
2: Tasha Cobbs-Leonard is on the way.
1: He's on the way. And we'll also hear from Smokey Norville and no one else. So stay with us.
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3: 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And from Tyler Perry's House of Pain, actor Lance Gross. 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
3: 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August 1st and 2nd, the Legends of Song and the Big Screen are coming to Petersburg, Virginia with Ambassador David Gilliam and Impact Nation.

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1: Traditional, contemporary, you name it, we got it. 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You are on board the Cedric Bailey Radio Show. And we are so grateful that you're hanging out with us. We heard from Tasha Page Lockhart. He's on the way. Kirk Franklin, Riverside, and Smokey Norfolk, and no one else. Get ready. The traffic jam is coming up. We got music on the way from Tanya Nolan. Blessings. We'll hear from CeCe Winans and Shirley Caesar. Come, Jesus, come. And Travis Green is on the way with You Waited right here on the Cedric Bailey Radio Show on your Bible Study Wednesday.
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God, send it out to our faithful listeners, our prayer warriors that are hanging out at the Morningstar Prayer Center that are with us on today. It's called Blessings. Young lady's name is Tanya Nolan. 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Meanwhile, here's CeCe Winans and Shirley Caesar. This song is entitled Come, Jesus, Come.

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1: Nothing like getting your praise on in the name of the Lord right here on the Cedric Bailey Radio Show. I want to say thank you for being with us here on this Bible Study Wednesday. We heard the sounds of Stephen Hurd, You Are My God, Travis Green, and You Waited, and the sounds of CeCe Winans and Shirley Caesar, and Come Jesus Come. Shout out to all of you, our faithful listeners, that are on board getting ready for your weekly Wednesday night Bible study. You can be sure to go on YouTube, put in there Dallas Bible Study, to check out some of our previous Bible studies. We're going to take a break, come back. Music from Will Smith's on the way. You can make it, and we'll hear the latest from Dietrich Haddon and Hill City Collective, King of Glory.
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3: This is Ed Gregg. 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By waiting, it simply means you'll have to invest more. You can spend $10,000 less than you earn and invest that $10,000 each year in a fund that yields 12.5% interest and still accumulate $1 million by age 60 through the magic of compounding. The magic of compounding results because the interest earns interest, which earns interest, which earns interest, and never stops. In other words, the amount is not nearly as important as the interest rate and the time period. The earlier you start and the more you earn in interest, the less you need to start with. I'm Ed Gray, author of the book 40 Days to a Life of Gold. Plant today's thought in the garden of your mind and let your consciousness grow it.
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1: Nobody plays a better variety of gospel than we do right here on the Cedric Bailey Radio Show. Thanks a lot for hanging out with us. Heard the sound of Dietrich Haddon, Hill City Collective, King of Glory, Josh Copeland, Nobody But Jesus, and Will Smith on your radio with, of course, the sounds of You Can Make It. Hey, we got more music coming up. Want you to stick around. We're going to hear the sounds of Kirk Carr, Bless Somebody Else. We got the new sounds of Ernest Pugh, and that song is entitled Your Glory to See You. And we'll hear from Brian Courtney Wilson and a great work. It's all coming your way here on the Cedric Bailey Radio Show.
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10: We talk a lot here about ultra-processed foods and the many ways in which they can negatively impact your health. 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And now a new study out of UCSF found that high ultra-processed food intake

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1: Well, well, well, I tell you what, it has been an incredible day. We bless you with the best in gospel music right here on the Cedric Bailey Radio Show. It is a Bible Study Wednesday. We heard the sounds of Ernest Pugh, Your Glories to See You, Brian Courtney Wilson, A Great Work, and then Kirk Carr, Bless Somebody Else. Well, the matchup is over in, of course, Atlanta, Team Argentina over England by a score of 2-1. So that means the championship is coming up this weekend. It'll be Team Spain versus Team Argentina, and that will be for the World Cup. So it's been interesting. They've had it in Dallas. I think this championship is going to be up in East Coast somewhere. I'll get the details, and I'll share them with you. Stay with us, folks, because we got music on the way from Jamel Strong, Bigger, Better, Greater. We'll hear from Doe When I Pray and Zicardi Cor.
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9: If I were to ask you what makes for a good night's sleep, you'd probably say a dark, quiet room, not too many things on your mind. But every night when you go to get some Z's, how often do you really think about the temperature in your bedroom? Temperature may be one of the most underappreciated factors in sleep. That's according to the Senior Vice President of Research and Scientific Affairs at the National Sleep Foundation. We often hear about lights and screens and stress, but even modest changes in temperature and airflow can influence both how quickly you fall asleep and how deeply you stay asleep. Most experts will recommend a room temperature of 60 to 67 degrees Fahrenheit. You might also experiment with your sheets and what you actually wear to bed. Play around a bit and see what improves your sleep. You might be delightfully surprised. I'm Dr. Sanjay Gupta, helping you live a better life.
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6: 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We do what we do because life and truth matter. Breaking the code of the Book of Revelation has become an international obsession. The result has been rampant misreading of Scripture, bad theology, and even bad politics and foreign policy. In the Apocalypse Code, find out what the Bible really says about the end times and why it matters today. 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Who are the Antichrist and the Great Whore of Babylon? And what is the real meaning of 666? 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The following program was pre-recorded. To start today's Bible Answer Man broadcast, here's your host, Hank Hanegraaff.
11: Thank you very much, Randy. A lot of you hanging on. I'll go to the phone lines. Talk to Jason, listening on the web, Raleigh, North Carolina. Hi, Jason.
18: Hi, Hank. Thanks for taking my call.
11: My pleasure.
18: I am very much on board with what the Christian Research Institute teaches about the revelation of Jesus Christ. I have a lot of Christian friends who are now asking me questions, you know, and they're trying to learn more about their faith, and unfortunately for them, they're coming to me. I try and push them to your website, but I'm curious. I'm trying to read through the book as fast as I can, but your book on Revelations and the end time prophecies, but I don't understand the new heaven and new earth passage, and I don't understand the passage talking about how, you know, the bodies will rise up out of the graves. Are they, in fact, contextually referring to what you think they would, or something else?
11: Well, a couple of things. We always want to interpret the cloudy in light of that which is crystal clear. And Christ made it crystal clear that a time was coming when all who are in the graves will come out. Some will rise to live, and some will rise to be condemned. And that's precisely what the New Jerusalem is talking about in Revelation chapter 21, where John says, I saw a new heaven and a new earth, for the first heaven, first earth had passed away, and there was no longer any sea. I saw the holy city, the new Jerusalem, coming down out of heaven from God, prepared as a bride, beautifully dressed for her husband. And then I heard a loud voice from the throne saying, and this is the operative passage, now the dwelling of God is with men, and he will live with them. They will be his people, and God himself will be their God, and he will wipe every tear from their eyes. There'll be no more death or mourning or crying or pain, for the old order of things has passed away. So what you have with the New Jerusalem is a metaphor, a picture, language meant to communicate what paradise regained will look like, what it will be like when God himself walks in the cool of the day again, as he once did with Adam and Eve. It is a picture of paradise lost, being recovered, restored, resurrected. The earth now groans in travail, awaiting its liberation from bondage to decay. So too our bodies. They're groaning in travail, awaiting to be resurrected, immortal, imperishable, incorruptible. And when the Lord appears a second time, that is precisely what will happen. So the dead who have already gone on before us are absent from the body present with the Lord, but when Christ returns, their souls return to resurrected bodies, and they live in a resurrected universe with a resurrected Lord. And they learn and grow and develop without error. The notion that first there's going to be a rapture of 200 million, and then there's going to be a second coming of Jesus Christ, and then there's going to be a restoration, all of that is simply convoluted and wrong.
18: I appreciate your answer. It's so concise as it always is. I live as if the Lord is going to come back any day, and I don't pick a date.
11: And that's exactly right. And Jason, what you have just said needs to be underscored in red. We're all one heartbeat away from eternity. And we should live our lives as though Christ could come this very moment, because he could. But we should also prepare as though his coming is a long way off. And all these people that are praying, Lord, come quickly, in some ways there's a precedent for that, but in others, you might well say, Lord, we have not been faithful. Give us just a little more time to prepare ourselves to be ambassadors, always ready to give an answer, a reason for the hope that lies within us with gentleness and with respect. Because if the Lord would come this very moment, think about people within your own sphere of influence who do not as yet know him. We need to get busy about the work of the kingdom. We're busy about everything except the work of the kingdom all too often.
18: Yes, sir. I appreciate it. Thank you.
11: You got it. Back to the phone lines. Daniel listening on the web, Brooklyn, New York. Hi, Daniel.
19: Hello, Hank. Thank you for taking my call.
11: Pleasure.
19: Is a lifetime jail sentence grounds for divorce, even with the vows for better or for worse and conjugal visits?
11: Well, that's a hard question to answer, but let me give the answer to you in principle. First of all, let me emphasize the radical concept of marriage. Christians must reconcile themselves to this notion, and that is God's call to holiness in marriage trumps their own pursuit of happiness. So if that's for in your mind or in the front of your mind, it ends up trumping a lot of hypothetical situations. But having said that, there are, I think, circumstances that rise to the same level as adultery and willful desertion, which are irreparable violations of covenant love. In other words, there are sins against marriage that could rise to the same level of covenant unfaithfulness as the two exceptions that we have in 1 Corinthians chapter 7 and Matthew chapter 19. And that could be a whole list of things, including unrepentant addiction to pornography, engagement in the occult, spiritual actions that are harmful to the family. All of these could be argued are violations of the marriage covenant and therefore biblical grounds for divorce, even though they're not specifically named in the New Testament. But rather than simply making a knee-jerk reaction on these kinds of things, it's important to get biblical counsel with regard to specific circumstances. It took four parties to get into a marriage. It took a husband, it took a wife, it took the state, and it took the church. And I think to break the covenant vow, to actually divorce in the secular arena, requires counsel from the church, and it requires being on your knees as a husband and a wife, because this is one of the most serious issues imaginable in the Christian world. We're talking about the rending asunder of a family that is the unit of society, inviolate in the eyes of God, critical to the fabric of civilization, and therefore we cannot take these things lightly. Divorce is always a function of the hardness of human hearts. And that is why there was a writ of divorce given in the first place. It was because of the hardness of the human heart. And we are called as believers not to look for escape clauses, but rather to commit ourselves to marriage. That's the whole point. If you look at the grounds given in the Bible for divorce, they're given within a context where men are putting away women for any or every reason. And as a result, women became chattel, property of men. And the Bible within that context says, no, that's not the way God intended it to be. As a result of biblical principles that make women ontologically equal to men, Western society formed, as it were, the most powerful females in the history of humanity because they followed the biblical principles and priorities. Today, unfortunately, many of those same women are walking back into shackles under the guise of liberation, which is not liberation indeed. Back to our phone callers. Next up is Andy. He's listening in Lincoln, Nebraska. Hi, Andy.
20: Hi, how's it going, Hank?
11: Good, how are you?
20: Good. So my question is, concerning abortion, does Scripture speak to if the mother, if her life is in jeopardy, does Scripture speak to whether it's proper to take the baby's life under those circumstances or not?
11: Well, the basic principle is this. Abortion is the painful killing of an innocent human being, someone that does not deserve capital punishment, but rather deserves protection. But if you have a situation, by the way, the situation that you are postulating here is a very rare situation, but if you are faced with that kind of a situation where you're going to lose two lives if you don't have an abortion, then obviously the greater good principle kicks in. That makes common sense as well as biblical sense. So if you're going to lose both mother and child, then it makes sense to save the mother. But again, I would say that is almost hypothetical from a statistical standpoint. This is a very rare situation.
20: Okay, thank you.
11: You got it. Thank you for your call. We'll be right back.
21: The famous British apologist G.K. Chesterton once noted, "The true soldier fights not because he hates what is in front of him, but because he loves what is behind him." 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Stay with us. Hank Hanegraaff will return in a few moments. Anyone who's been paying attention knows there's a war going on, not just on traditional morality, civility, and decency, but even more fundamentally on historic notions of truth. And the enemy isn't just the onslaught of fake news facilitated by a post-truth culture and turbocharged by growing legions of ideological spin doctors. No, the real enemies of truth range from postmodernist convictions that there is no objective truth to militant scientism that claims that only science can determine truth, and religion is little more than primitive superstitions. But CRI support team members are not waving a white flag of surrender. They're holding the fort by undergirding every one of Christian Research Institute's mind-shaping and life-changing outreaches 24/7. 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
11: Thank you, Randy, and let's go right back to our phone callers. Next up is Amy, listening in Panama City, Florida. Hi, Amy.
1: Hi, how are you?
11: I'm good. How are you?
1: I'm fantastic. Thank you for taking my call.
11: Pleasure.
1: My question is, could you clarify the Godhead and explain to me, people say they're one and the same, was Jesus an angelic spirit, a being before he was put into flesh form, or did God take the flesh form as Jesus and come to earth? I'm real confused about that.
11: Yeah, I think what would be really helpful is to get a grasp on Colossians chapter 1, particularly starting on verse 15, where you see that Jesus is clearly the image of the invisible God. And he is, as such, the firstborn over all creation. And then the text clearly tells us, for by him all things were created, things in heaven and on earth, visible and invisible, whether thrones or powers or rulers or authorities, all things were created by him and for him. He is before all things, and in him all things hold together. What you have here is a clear depiction of Jesus Christ as the one who spoke and the universe leapt into existence. Now, how that cashes out is that Christians have always held to only one God. So we don't believe in three gods, we believe in one God. As such, we say Christianity is fiercely monotheistic. It's not polytheistic. It's monotheistic. We believe in one God. So when one speaks about the nature or essence of God, we are speaking about the oneness of God. If we are talking about persons within the Godhead, we are not dividing the Godhead, but we are saying that within the one Godhead, there are three personal centers of consciousness, or three egos, as it were, or we might say identity formed and completed on the basis of relationships. And the reason we say that is the Bible clearly teaches that Jesus is God, the Father is God, the Holy Spirit is God, and that they are eternally distinct. So again, if we're speaking about the nature or essence of God, there's only one. If we speak about persons within the Godhead, we say there are three. Another way of putting that is there's one what and three who's. If I were to tell you there's one what and three what's, that's a contradiction. But now I'm talking about a different category. On the one hand, I'm talking about ontology. On the other, I'm talking about personal self-distinctions within the Godhead. Now, that is not a contradiction, but it does supersede my ability to fully comprehend. So I am simply bowing my knee to God's revelation of himself to me in Scripture. A Jehovah's Witness doesn't do that. What they do is they use a philosophically driven argument that says, I want to take God and reduce him to something I can understand. So now what I'm going to say is God creates Jesus Christ, and then Jesus Christ becomes a junior partner in the creation of all other things. And that's where you get this notion that Jesus was created as the Archangel Michael, and then during his earthly sojourn was a mere human, and after his death, he is recreated an immaterial spirit creature.
1: Okay, so would it be right to say that God is pure spirit, and there is Jesus seated at the right hand of God now in heaven? That is correct, right?
11: Yes, it is correct to say that God is spirit. Those who worship him must worship him in spirit and in truth. That's a biblical paradigm. It's also correct to say that Jesus Christ is forever in flesh. In the incarnation, Jesus Christ took on human flesh. So he is forever Theanthropos, the God-man. He was raised in flesh and is ascended in flesh, and though he transcends time and space, he is still Theanthropos, the God-man, and that is how we will experience him in the resurrection. Now, was he created in flesh? No. In the incarnation, he took on flesh, and he is forever in that flesh.
1: Okay. That helps me out quite a bit. And then to say the third part of the Godhead, the Holy Spirit, is sent down here and dwells in us.
11: Yeah, and there's a couple of different ways of looking at this. First of all, from an experiential standpoint, we cannot tell whether it's the Father functioning in us or the Son functioning in us or the Holy Spirit functioning in us. But from the standpoint of theology, we know that the personal self-distinctions within the Godhead will never cease to be. So we can today, as believers, say, thank you, Father, for sending the Son. And thank you, Son, for sending the Holy Spirit. And thank you, Holy Spirit, for empowering me. So all of those are correct ways of speaking to God and speaking about God. But from a standpoint of how we experience God, we can't, again, tell the difference.
1: Okay. Well, I appreciate you answering my question, and you have a good day.
11: You too. And again, test all things in light of Scripture. Hold fast to that which is true. Want to go back to the phone lines. Robert next. He's listening on Bot Radio in Omaha, Nebraska. Hi, Robert.
2: How you doing, Hank?
11: Good. How are you?
2: I appreciate speaking to you right now. I had a question about something that you spoke about. It's a little confusing to me. You were talking about dinosaurs and humans and how, you know, the dinosaurs died, but, you know, sin had been on the earth. You mentioned something called chronological and in reference to chronological, and I was wondering what exactly, if you could just, you know, touch back on that subject one more time, because it was kind of confusing.
11: Yeah, there's a good book written by William Dembski that really helps understand the difference between Kairos and Chronos. And the key is to interpret the days of creation as natural divisions in the intentional semantic logic of creation. And as such, Genesis 1 is not to be interpreted as ordinary chronological time or chronos, but rather as time from the vantage of God's purposes or kairos. So the point of all of that is simply to say that Genesis 1 is not designed to give us a chronology of creation, but rather it is giving us creation from the perspective of God's purposes. And a lot of people will say that you can't really do anything else but take Genesis 1 chronologically. That's said both by people who are young earth creationists and by people who are within the old earth creationist camp. And what I would argue is that the reason that people are hung up in this particular area is because they're arguing over the whole issue of whether or not nature red in tooth and claw can precede the fall as opposed to following the fall. And as William Dembski, I think, very convincingly argues, it's important to recognize that God has decisively conquered death, and he has decisively conquered death in all aspects, which is to say, just as the death and resurrection of Christ is responsible for the salvation of repentant people throughout all time. In other words, if you look at the cross, it stands in the fulcrum of history. But it doesn't just save people following the cross. It saves people preceding the cross. So it works in that sense retroactively. And the fall of humanity in the Garden of Eden is in the same way responsible for every kind of evil. In other words, it is responsible for natural evil throughout all time. It's responsible for future evil, present evil, past evil, distant past evil that precedes the fall. We believe in a God who is unbounded by time. He stands outside of time, and therefore, chirologically, you can have the effects of the fall precede the fall itself. There is no problem with that chirologically, and the reason I brought up that point is simply to say that Darwin gave up the notion of a God as communicated in Genesis simply because he could not understand nature red in tooth and claw preceding the fall. But Kairos gives us a plausible explanation for that. And I think Dembski's book, The End of Christianity, Finding a Good God in an Evil World, is a wonderful book that deals with this very subject. We're out of time for this edition of the Bible Answer Man broadcast. Look forward to seeing you right here tomorrow with more of the show.
4: 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The number of wolves surrounding the Christian flock is growing, and they relish nothing more than docile sheep utterly incapable of defending themselves. From militant secularists at home to militant Islamists abroad, the assaults on biblical Christianity are growing dangerously. 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
30: I wish I had a witness tonight. 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
1: We thank you so much for being with us here on the Cedric Bailey Radio Show. We hope that you enjoyed the music we shared with you on today. We heard from Dante Bowe and Grateful and Chandler Moore and Lead Me On and Tobias J and Anton Scratchin and My Shepherd. Hi, time for our daily bread on today as we are celebrating on this Wednesday, July the 15th. We're going to be reading Ephesians chapter 5, verse number 15. Be careful then in how you live, thanks to God. The subject is always give thanks. A 50-ton female humpback whale swam into a web of crab lines off the coast of California, trapping her in her tangled nest. Hundreds of feet of line and hundreds of pounds of traps were around her body as she struggled to stay afloat. Four divers came to her rescue, swimming under her belly. For an hour, they cut the rope, dangerous work since one of the flaps of her tail could have killed them. After they freed her, rather than immediately escaping, she swam too and gently nudged each of her divers. It felt to me like she was just saying thank you. That's what one of the rescuers said. Whether or not whales are able to express gratitude, being thankful is truly an important part of being human. It's vital for our lives with God. Many of us thank Him for larger blessings, the birth of a child, or the healing from a disease. However, Paul tells us to offer gratitude for every gift we receive, for every bit of goodness we encounter. We're to be always thanks and giving thanks to God. The apostle writes, according to Ephesians 5 and 20, not sometimes, not only for exceptional moments, always to make sure he made his point. Paul adds a bit more. Make the most of every opportunity and give thanks for everything. I got to stop right there. We got more coming up. Stay with us. Tamla Mann is on the way with the classic of Take Me to the King. We'll hear from Pastor Mike Jr. Turn It Around and Charles Jenkins of Fellowship. It's about winning.
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1: Gospel music at its best, straight from the request line at 888-474-9990. We heard from Pastor Mike Jr. Turn it around. We bless you with Charles Stingers of Fellowship Winning and Tamla Mann and Take Me to the King. Our daily bread as we wrap up in this Bible study Wednesday. Always give thanks. We are reading Ephesians chapter 5, verse number 15 and verse number 20. We talked about a whale that was trapped, a humpback whale, and four divers went down to rescue, and they was able to cut the ropes. Once they freed the whale went to each one of the rescuers, nodded her head, and thanked them all for coming to her rescue. You know, genuine gratitude is more than an occasional word we offer. It's the posture of our lives. Gratitude turns us to God over and over again, always giving thanks in celebration. Here's our thought for today, saints. What gifts can you thank God for today, and how can you move forward a posture of gratitude? Our prayer, dear God, please help me to live a life of gratitude to you. In Jesus' name we pray, we say thank you. On the way, music from the Solid Rock Choir out of Chesapeake, Virginia. We'll hear from Daryl Walls out of Houston and Abel. Our girl Tamaya J is up next, and she has never missed a beat. And we want to just keep you encouraged on today. And remember to have a wonderful day. Never underestimate what God can do through a faithful heart. Keep believing, keep praying, and keep encouraging one another. Your breakthrough may be closer than you think. I'm Cedric Bailey. We'll talk again real soon. Have a blessed evening.
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13: You know, it's funny, when I think back to what the typical American dinner looked like when you and I were kids, there's usually some kind of meat featured at the center of the plate. Vegetables are there, but often thought of as a side dish. More and more, though, we are coming to realize that a plant-based diet, with little or no meat even, is going to be a healthier way to eat for just about everyone. New study out of the University of Hawaii Cancer Center found that eating a high-quality plant-rich diet that includes whole grains, vegetables, and fruits may prevent cognitive impairment even when people start that diet in their late 50s and 60s. Yeah, it's important to make sure you're getting enough protein, fats, complex carbohydrates. Just because you cut out or even cut back on meat, though, is not a license to eat whatever you want. Focus on eating whole, real foods. I'm Dr. Sanjay Gupta, helping you live a better life.
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0: Welcome to Through the Bible. However you're joining us, maybe on a walk, in the car, or sitting quietly with your coffee, we're glad you're here. And we're in Matthew chapter 5 studying the Sermon on the Mount, and Dr. J. Vernon McGee is helping us clear away some common misunderstandings about this familiar passage. Now, these chapters may sound simple, but as we travel the pages together, we're going to see that the focus isn't really on us, it's on God. As Dr. McGee reminds us, our motivation in this lost world is to bring glory to God. And you'll see what that looks like in just a moment. But first, here's Dr. McGee reading a letter that he first shared years ago.
1: Now, I have a very remarkable letter here to share with you. Comes from Vista, California. Listen to this. I happen to be one of your Roman Catholic friends, also a member of the Third Order of St. Francis for lay people. Now, shocking as it may seem to some Protestants and Catholics today, I relish your interpretation of the Bible because in many ways it's closer to the great tradition of the fathers of the church, like Augustine and Bernard, than the spiritually sterile neo-higher criticism being taught these days by both Catholic and Protestant scholars. A perfect instance is your stress on the Christocentric application of the Psalms, which is exactly that of the fathers and medieval spiritual writers. And of course, you rightly extend this theme to the entire Bible as they did. So we have this paradox that today a conservative Catholic finds the exegesis of a conservative Protestant more congenial and more true than that of the liberals. And I say to you, friends, that is a remarkable letter.
0: Well, praise God for once again fulfilling his promise that those who seek him find him when they search for him with all their hearts. Let's pray for each other as we study together. Heavenly Father, thank you that your word is alive and for piercing our hearts with your truth. And thank you, Lord, for receiving us as we seek you. In Jesus' name, amen. Here's Dr. J. Vernon McGee with our study of Matthew 5 on Through the Bible.
1: Now today, our study brings us back here to the fifth chapter of Matthew, and we're not very far along. We just got down through the fifth verse, but I must increase the tempo just a little to keep up with our program that we must follow in this five-year program. But this is such an important section and so misunderstood and abused, and I actually feel like that it has become hurtful and harmful to many people. It's given them a religion that keeps them from Christ, when in reality the Sermon on the Mount ought to bring us to the Lord Jesus. Now, I trust you have our notes and outlines. They're available, and all you'd have to do is write in and ask for your copy if you do not have them. Now, we put in today here again at the Beatitudes. And last time, we took this Beatitude, closed with it, "Blessed are the meek, for they shall inherit the earth." Now, that is one that certainly has been misunderstood. Meekness is something that you and I cannot produce. It's not by self-effort, but by spirit effort. We are told today that only the Holy Spirit can produce in the heart of a yielded Christian meekness, the Christian who's learned the secret of producing the fruit of the Holy Spirit, can turn here to the Beatitudes and read, "Blessed are the meek, for they shall inherit the earth," and see the rewards of meekness. Paul says in 1 Corinthians 6:2, "Do you not know that the saints shall judge the world? We are joint heirs with Christ." Now, the Beatitudes present goals that the child of God shall want to realize in his life, but he can't do it on his own. Probably heard the old cliche today, the man who said, "I have a message that I give. The title of it is Meekness and How I Attained It." And he said, "I haven't given the message yet," but he said, "just as soon as I get an audience big enough, I'm going to give that message." Well, I have a notion that he's rather lost his meekness, don't you think? Because the very minute that you and I attain to it in our own effort, we're just a little proud. Now it goes meekness. Well, this is a fruit of the Spirit. Now, we are told, verse 6, blessed are they which do hunger and thirst after righteousness, for they shall be filled. But what about the natural man? Does he hunger and thirst for righteousness? Not the ones I meet. The natural man, Paul says, receiveth not the things of the Spirit of God, for they are foolishness unto him, neither can he know them, for they're spiritually discerned. This is one that has found that Christ is his righteousness, that he's been made unto us righteousness, and that our righteousness is in him. Blessed are the merciful, for they shall obtain mercy. Now, this is one that is quite interesting and so misunderstood today. This is not the condition on which we obtain mercy. Listen to Paul in Titus 3:5, not by works of righteousness which we've done, but according to his mercy he saved us by the washing of regeneration and renewing of the Holy Spirit. And we should be merciful because we have obtained mercy. But ye are a chosen generation, a royal priesthood, a holy nation, peculiar people, that ye should show forth the praises of him who hath called you out of darkness into his marvelous light, which in time past were not a people, but are now the people of God, which had not obtained mercy, but now have obtained mercy. By the way, that's 1 Peter, the 2nd chapter, verses 9 and 10. So that here you have a condition. And notice the next one, verse 8, blessed are the pure in heart, for they shall see God. Now, any honest man knows today his heart is not pure. How can the heart of man, which is desperately wicked, be made clean? Lord Jesus said, you're clean through the word which I've spoken unto. And it's by the washing of regeneration that we are made clean today. Only the blood of Christ can cleanse us from all sin. Now, you will notice verse 9, blessed are the peacemakers, for they shall be called the children of God. Well, would you like to name one peacemaker in the world right now? There's no one today that can make peace. Christ alone is the great peacemaker, and he's made peace by his blood between a righteous God and an unrighteous sinner. And being justified by faith, we have peace with God through our Lord Jesus Christ. And then in verse 10, blessed are they which are persecuted for righteousness' sake, for theirs is the kingdom of heaven. Now, the application of this beatitude today and to the remnant of Israel in the great tribulation is easy to see. But can it apply to the kingdom that's to be established? Will not all evil be removed? I think many scriptures show that in the millennial kingdom, there will still be evil in the world because it's a time of testing. And the outbreak of rebellion reveals that evil was prevalent during the millennium. Now, we come here to verse 13. Ye are the salt of the earth. But if the salt have lost its savor, wherewith shall it be salted? It is thenceforth good for nothing but to be cast out and be trodden under foot of man. You're the salt of the earth. Now, Paul says that of believers. And the Lord Jesus says that again, that we're salt and also light. But God's people in any age, under any condition, are both salt and light in the world. The interesting thing here is the way the Scots translate this word savor, and I like their word much better. They translate it by the very expressive word tang. If the salt have lost its tang, the problem today is that most church members, they've not only lost their tang as salt, but as pepper, they've lost their pep also. We've got very few salt and pepper Christians today. You're the salt of the earth. Salt doesn't keep fermentation and that type of thing from taking place, but it sure will arrest it. And you and I ought to be salt in the earth. We ought to have a good influence in the world today. And then he says, you're the light of the world. And certainly in the kingdom, the believers are going to be the light of the world. And this is a tremendous principle, therefore, for us. A city that's set on a hill cannot be hid. We need to be today a light in the world, in your neighborhood, or wherever you move. the Word of God is light. We haven't any light within ourselves. It's to give out the Word of God in some way or another. Now, it doesn't mean that all of us are to spout it off all the time, but it's very easy for you to cultivate some person and very quietly or someday hand them a book or say, why don't you hand them a radio card and tell them to go through the Bible with us? There are many ways that you can be light in the world, you see, and we are to give light. Now he says, let your light so shine before men that they may see your good works and glorify your Father which is in heaven. There are those of the liberal persuasion that have spoken of the Sermon on the Mount being anthropocentric. That's their term, and that it's not theocentric. Now, very candidly, those two words are very simple in a way. Anthropocentric means it's man-centered. And what they're trying to say is this is for mankind and blah, blah, blah, along that line. But honestly, the Sermon on the Mount is not anthropocentric. It's not man-centered. It is theocentric. Listen to this. Let your light so shine before men that they may see your good works and glorify you and pat you on the back and give you a gold medal and a loving cup. Is that what it says? No. You and I are to let our light so shine in this world that they may glorify your Father which is in heaven. It's God-centered. During the millennium, during the kingdom here on the earth, everything that's done and said is God-centered. And in this lost world today, you and I should have as our motivation that what we do is to bring glory to God. And I think that is something every Christian should consider very seriously. Now he says here, think not that I'm come to destroy the law or the prophets. I'm not come to destroy, but to fulfill. Now remember that part of the law was the ceremonial law, and he was the sacrifice for the sins of the world. And he came not to destroy the law or the prophets. He came to fulfill all. Now, how did he fulfill the law? Well, he was the fulfillment of it, and in that he kept it. And that which it set before man, he was able to attain, and he's able to make over to me his righteousness. But now notice, God's standards haven't changed. It just means that today you and I can't attain them in our own strength, and we need help. We need a Savior. We do need mercy. We obtain mercy when we come to Christ. Now, will you notice verse 18? For verily I say unto you, till heaven and earth pass, one jot or one tittle shall in no wise pass from the law till all be fulfilled. Now, I hope you don't interpret what I'm saying, that I'm saying today that you can break the law. I'm not saying that. Fact of the matter is it's still a standard. And it reveals to me that I don't measure up to God. Therefore, it brings me to the cross of Christ. And in so doing, I carry out what our Lord said, that he fulfilled the law. That's the only way I can fulfill it. It's my standard, but I can't measure up to it. Whosoever therefore shall break one of the least commandments and shall teach men so, he shall be called least in the kingdom of heaven. You can't break the commandments and get by with it. Of course you can. But let me see you keep it in your own strength, but you can come to him for salvation and for power and strength. Whosoever shall do and teach them the same shall be called great in the kingdom of heaven. For I say unto you, now notice this. This is very important to see right here. The Pharisees had a high degree of righteousness according to the law. But that wasn't acceptable. How are you and I going to surpass it? Listen to him. For I say unto you that except your righteousness shall exceed the righteousness of the scribes and Pharisees, ye shall in no case enter the kingdom of heaven. We're going to need him. Listen to him. Ye have heard that it was said by them of old time, thou shalt not kill. Now he takes two of the commandments. Here's one of them. And whosoever shall kill shall be in danger of the judgment. But I say unto you that whosoever is angry with his brother without a cause shall be in danger of the judgment. And whosoever shall say to his brother, Raca, shall be in danger of the council. But whosoever shall say, thou fool, shall be in danger of hell fire. That's a tremendous statement. That means that if you're angry with your brother, you're a murderer. You want to qualify? You think you keep the law today? My friend, we need a Savior today. You can't break the law and get by with it. You can't say the Sermon on the Mount's my religion and then break every bit of it, friends, and still mouth the fact that you're religion. May I say to you, God has lifted it now, the Lord Jesus, to the very nth degree. And if you can't measure up, you're going to need a Savior, I'll tell you that. Now, if that didn't get you, this one will. He moves on down now, and I'll move down here to it. He says, verily, I say unto thee, verse 26. You see, he's lifting his teaching above Moses. He's lifting himself to the position as the lawgiver now, and the interpreter too, by the way. Verily, I say unto thee, thou shalt by no means come out thence till thou hast paid the utmost farthing. Ye have heard that it was said by them of old time, thou shalt not commit adultery. But I say unto you, that whosoever looketh on a woman to lust after her hath committed adultery with her already in his heart. How about that one? I had a man that came down to me one time. I've made for years the statement, no one has ever kept the law. And I still make it. I make it right now. There's not a person listening to me right now that has kept the law. A red-faced fellow, great big burly fellow, came down to me one Sunday morning and says, you always say nobody keeps the law. I want you to know I keep the law. And he belonged, by the way, to a cult, but he attended our services. And I said, you do? He said, I sure do. I want you to know that. I said, all right, let's look at it. And I gave him the one on murder. He said he kept that. I don't believe he did, but he said he did. But I gave him this one. I said, now, it says if you so much as look upon a woman to lust after, you're guilty of adultery. And I said, look me straight now and tell me you've never done that. He was already red-faced, but you should have seen him. He really got red-faced. And he just turned and gave some sort of an epithet like, oh, shaw. And he turned and walked out. You bet he walked out. May I say to you, if you're honest, friends, you come to this commandment here, and these are only two. There were 10 commandments. I think he lifted all 10 of them to the nth degree. And he tells me I need a Savior. He tells me that all have sinned and that I need to come to him for mercy and help. You see, that's what the Sermon on the Mount does for me. It shows me I'm not measuring up. And you don't break it, my friend. The man that says he lives by the Sermon on the Mount is breaking the law, and he says that the law is not important. You say, how's that? Well, because he's breaking it. He says, all you've got to do is just say you live by the Sermon on the Mount and you keep the commandments, and what you really mean, you vote for them. Now, our Lord deals in a tremendous way with the law and man's relationship to it. And these are tremendous statements. Verse 29, if thy right eye offend thee, pluck it out, cast it from thee, for it's profitable for thee that one of thy members should perish, and not that thy whole body should be cast into hell. And if thy right hand offend thee, cut it off. This is severe. This is very severe. And it reveals, friends, that if you can't meet God's standard, you need a Savior today. Don't kid yourself and fool around with this and act as if you're keeping it. You're doing nothing in the world but being a hypocrite. And I feel that in our Christian circles today, we're so busy patting each other on the back and complimenting one another. And I find out in church work today, you have always got to give everybody credit for what they do. May I say to you, we're all a pack of low-down, dirty, rotten sinners, not even fit for heaven. We need a Savior today. Oh, you need a Savior. This Sermon on the Mount ought to drive you to the cross of Christ and to cry out for mercy. That's when you honor the law, my friend. That's when you keep the law, really, when you say, honestly, I'm not measuring up to it. Don't kid me that you're keeping it. I know you're not, because you're just like I am. Now, let me read on. Verse 32, but I say unto you that whosoever shall put away his wife, saving for the cause of fornication. Now, he gives here one grounds for divorce. Now, I'm not going to go into that today, because when we get to the 19th chapter of Matthew, we'll find out that he puts down again this great principle on which there is divorce today. Now, I don't want to enter into that right now, because I'm already in trouble with a lot of folk, but I really will get in hot water when I get on the divorce question, and we will get to it in the 19th chapter, and I won't avoid it then. But he makes it very clear there's only one grounds here for divorce. He causeth her to commit adultery, and whosoever shall marry her that is divorced committeth adultery. Now, that means divorce that's not on scriptural grounds, which is adultery on the part of the other one. That is something that today is entirely ignored in Christian circles. But I say this will be the law of the kingdom, because there are going to be men and women will want to leave their mates during that period. Now he says again, you've heard that it hath been said by them of old time, that thou shalt not forswear thyself, but shalt perform unto the Lord thine oaths. But I say unto you, swear not at all, neither by heaven, for it's God's throne, nor by the earth, for it's his footstool, neither by Jerusalem, for it's the city of the great king. Now he said to be the kind of a person that you don't have to take an oath. Today they have people take an oath. I can remember as a boy that my dad could go into the bank and borrow money and maybe come back in 2 days later to see him just sign the note. And that's all he did, is just sign the note. He could call and they'd put so much to his account. I know that the other day when I went to the bank, I had to sign, I think, 4 different places. Believe me, brother, they have you sign up. Why? Because mankind's not to be trusted. And there were a lot in that day were not to be trusted. But he said, the child of God under all circumstances should be that way. And he says, let your communication be yea, yea, nay, nay, for whatsoever is more than these cometh of evil. When a man says to me, I'd swear on a stack of Bibles a mile high, that's the fellow I don't believe, because I think the lie he's telling is a mile high. Verse 38, ye have heard that it hath been said, an eye for an eye, a tooth for a tooth. But I say unto you that you resist not evil. Now he's changed all of that, and that'll be changed when he's reigning in the kingdom. But whosoever shall smite thee on thy right cheek, turn to him the other also. How about that, friends? You follow that. Now, there's a principle here. But we're living in a day when he also said, a strong man arm keepeth his house. And I think that's it. And Paul could say, Alexander the coppersmith did me much evil. The Lord rewarded. In the kingdom, you can turn the other cheek. It's like the Irishman. Somebody hit him on one cheek, knocked him down. He got up, turned the other, and the fellow knocked him down again. He got up. And he just beat the stuffing out of that fellow. Someone said, why'd you do that? Well, he said, the Lord says, turn the other cheek. And I did, but he never told me what to do after that. And he knew what he wanted to do after that. Now, verse 40. And if any man will sue thee at the law, take away thy coat, let him have thy cloak also. And whosoever shall compel thee to go a mile, go with him twain. Give to him that asketh thee, and from him that would borrow thee, turn not thou away. Take that down to your bank where you have a banker that says he lives by the Sermon on the Mount and see how far you get with it, my friend. Let's quit being hypocrites. Let's be very frank that this is the law of the kingdom, and when my Lord is on the throne down here, you can go by this. But this is a great principle today. We ought to help those, and I'm afraid that we don't do enough of that. Now he says, ye have heard that it hath been said, thou shalt love thy neighbor and hate thine enemy. But I say unto you, love your enemies, bless them that curse you, do good to them that hate you, and pray for them which despitefully use you and persecute you. That, I insist, is for the kingdom. And he continues on in this way, that we are to love those that are not just relatives and friends or our little clique in the church, but that we're trying to get this gospel out to others. And that's the way that you express your love for others today. Get to them a saving message that'll bring them to heaven. We take the 6th chapter next time. May the Lord richly bless you, my beloved.
0: 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They're right there waiting for you. I'm Steve Schwetz. Join me again next time as we continue discovering the riches of God's Word and together make our way through the Bible.

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3: He distanced himself from the words typed on the screen. 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So think before you post. 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

with every Muslim, with every Buddhist, with every Jew, will have to get down on their knees and have to confess that at the name of Jesus, every knee shall bow. So I want every blood-washed believer to not wait until then.

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